out that that was Amy Mann, who played on a song with the next band that you're about to hear called Time Stand Still. That's your hint. See if you can guess who's coming next on World Cafe.

Hey, I'm Raina Duris. You're listening to World Cafe. A little while ago, went to see the band that you're going to hear next when they played in Philadelphia. They're out on a massive, massive tour this summer. Just finished up in Detroit. They're on to Montreal tomorrow. And it was so much fun. And I played so much air guitar, especially to this. When this intro kicked in, I lost my mind. This is Rush, Tom Sawyer.

Opening number this hour, a Bobby Hutcherson composition called Little Bee's Poem that was performed by the Cy Ghost Quartet. Welcome. My name is Helen, and I invite you to hang out with me and enjoy the music. This is Sahili Gonzalez-Zamora with Obsession.

Well, those of you who are familiar with the melody of the Star-Crossed Lovers, which first appeared on Duke Ellington's Such Sweet Thunder release, that was Pretty Girl, Andy Bay, accompanied by Jerry Allen. Here's Johnny Hodges

Saxophonist Frank Morgan from an album titled Reflections. Frank's interpretation of Alec Wilder's I'll Be Around. Ronnie Matthews at the keyboard. My name is Helen, and this is Diane Landry with Call Me.

Gene Ammons with Soft Winds. I'm Helen Wigger. Thanks for listening. We're going to close with drummer Cecil Brooks III with a little help from horn players like Antonio Hart on alto sax, Ravi Coltrane tenor, and Jack Walrath on trumpet. This is Montclair.

Music from Aaron Sieber. The title of that is Brandon. And we have Joel Fromm and Bruce Katz together now. This is Maybe I'm a Fool.

A catchy thing from Cal Jader, Manuel's Mambo is the title. Before that, pianist and composer Lisa Hilton with her Mojave Moon. Karen Allison sang Don't Let Me Be Lonely Tonight. And a vocalist from South Africa now, Tally Manon, and Gershwin's Fascinating Rhythm.

That is guitarist Jorge Garcia. With You Always is the title of that beautiful piece. Hendrick the Americans played harmonica. Another guitarist right now. This is Barella Le Grand and a very tasty version of April in Paris.

And once again, I find myself just about out of time, and I hope you've enjoyed everything that you've heard during this collection of jazz. I'm Bob Studebaker, and it's been an eclectic mix, a little bit of a lot of different things. This most recent set began with a very tasty version of April in Paris from guitarist Borelli Legren, and we just heard Diane Reeves singing with the Doki Brothers, Waiting in Vain. Now, this is Hugh Masekela, trumpeter from South Africa, and a legend there. Tamachi Soso, wrapping up the session.

Hey, everybody. Welcome to this collection of listener-supported jazz. I'm Bob Studebaker, and that was Diane Shore singing More Than You Know. And a great combination here. Joey DeFrancesco and George Benson with Henry Mancini's Moon River.

That's good time music right there. The 920 Special is the title. Mel Jackson playing Vibes, Count Basie at the piano. Heard a nice version of Fly Me to the Moon from Devel Crawford right before that. And Dr. Billy Taylor is next with his trio and the tune Soul Sisters.

Jeepers Creepers, Dave Brubeck and the Quartet. And up next is pianist Craig Davis. Sean Jones plays trumpet. Gorgeous version here of Someday My Prince Will Come.

Yeah, beautiful piece from Joshua Redman titled After. Judy Wexler right before that, and drummer Reed Hoisson and his band, the Reed Hoisson Project, is how we finish the hour. Keith Bishop plays sax. It's Hendrik Mjerkens playing the vibes. This is a tune written by Gerald Wilson called Detroit.

Welcome to a pretty eclectic collection of jazz, made possible by a fairly eclectic collection of people. This is listener-supported jazz, and if you are among those who keep the music here, thank you very much. It's Mark Whitfield in a beautiful version of You Don't Know What Love Is. Up next is Max Leake. He's the pianist, and a tune written by Horace Silver called Gregory Is Here. Dwayne Dolphin plays bass, Roger Humphreys is the drummer, and percussionist George Jones chips in with some congas. Here we go. Gregory Is Here from Max Leake.

Pass, the one and only Carmen McRae. And a classic tune, they're just one of those things. I'm Bob Studebaker. We heard the COL Jazz Band before that. They titled that Miles to Go. It was for a friend of theirs, bassist Miles Jackson. A trio now from Japan. They just go by the initials J-A-M. And the title of this is Bell.

Music there from saxophonist Sean Noel. The title of that is Donevsky Park. And a big band now, the Jimmy Heath Big Band. Tribute to Juan Tizol, a longtime member of Duke Ellington's orchestra. This is One for One.

Yeah, I like that one a lot. That is saxophonist Irena Tarakubo and her treatment of Wes Montgomery's Road Song. David Hazeltine played the B3 organ there. Diana Krall sang The Best Thing for You, and we conclude now this edition of Jazz on the Radio with steel pan virtuoso Victor Provost and his tune Eastern Standard Time.

Doug Lawrence leading the way through Get Out of Town, a Cole Porter tune. Hi, welcome to Jazz. Here's the perfect follow-up to that, I think. It's titled Go Where the Road Leads. Kenny Blake plays sax, Maria Shaheen sings.

noted alto saxophonist Benny Carter playing trumpet, Earl Father Hines the pianist, and Gershwin's Someone to Watch Over Me. Before that, we heard Errol Garner from his Concert by the Sea, that was Red Top, and baritone saxophonist Gary Smolian now. This is titled Torchin'.

I'm not sure if there are any songs more beautiful than that. It's John Coltrane's composition, Naima, played there by guitarist Bob DeVoe. I'm Bob Studebaker. Up next is Roberta Gamberini singing a song written by Willie.

And just like that, we're ready to wrap up this edition of listener-supported jazz. That's Adam Schroeder with Midwest Mash, and a tasty version of Key Largo finishes the hour. This is guitarist Doug McDonald.

That's Ben Sidran with his lyrics added to a Charlie Rouse tune, Little Sherry. David J. adding a little jazz to your day today. Count Basie now at the piano with his Kansas City 7, swinging it on Lady Be Good.

Dutch-born Virgo, saxophonist Tineke Postma, and Traveling Circus. And just prior to that, Janice Siegel, asking how long has this been going on? It's guitarist Rodney Jones now with Happy Blue.

Oh, the great Gene Emmons, circa 1961 on Easy to Love. Moving on now to an Emmons admirer, Stanley Turrentine, up next to play They Can't Take That Away From Me.

A very hip redo of Undone, courtesy of Kurt Elling, with help from sax man Bob Mintzer. Also heard a relaxed John McLaughlin earlier on The Dolphin. It's altoist Haley Neiswanger to close the hour for us now, doing Yes or No.

A classy and urbane. How deep is the ocean? Offered by Eric Reed. It is your semi-urbane David J. here at your side this hour. Cyril Amy to swing out super on Caravan. Right after, Kenny Blake and Maria Shaheen uncover the waters of March.

What a sparkling jewel from the Jazz Vaults. Benny Goodman with Lionel Hampton, Charlie Christian, and Fletcher Henderson on Rose Room. It's Brazilian-born pianist Glauco Seixbier now to play Ola Maria.

Some first-class jazz guitar work of Cheryl Bailey with a strong big band on Wes Montgomery's East to Wes. It is the saxophone colossus himself, Sonny Rollins, next with Max Roach, Tommy Flanagan, and Doug Watkins to play Blue 7.

That is Tom Harrell featured on his own Sail Away. That from a tribute to the Woody Herman Legacy album. And we also heard Gretchen Parlato just before that doing Within Me. Closing the hour for us now, it's the mid-50s Bud Shank Shorty Rogers session and the delicate Lotus Bud.

The great Ellington altoist Johnny Hodges leading the way there on Let's Fall in Love. David J. here this hour with you, moving along to the Mr. Smooth vocalist, Paul Broadnax.

Arturo Sandoval with his respectful tip of the hat to Clifford Brown on Joy Spring. Plus, we heard saxist Don Braden caught live earlier doing She's On Her Way. Drummer Alvin Queen and his organ group up next letting us know there's blues everywhere.

late 50s John Coltrane and the debut of Freddie Hubbard on the rarely heard Do I Love You Because You're Beautiful. Coming up next, John Lewis and Bill Perkins on sax doing 2 degrees east, 3 degrees west.

Harry Connick, out front of a big band on Nowhere With Love. Here to wrap up the hour for us now is the so-called second trio of Bill Evans from 1962, playing It Might As Well Be Spring.

Old MacDonald had a solar panel farm? This is Sandra Tsinglo with the Lowdown on Science. We've discovered that solar farms cool local weather. Why? Enter Jiachu Guo and team from the Chinese Academy of Sciences. They analyzed satellite observations of land conditions, temperature, and vegetation to uncover the cause. Normally, sunlight heats the ground, but solar panels convert some sunlight into electricity and send it over to the power grid. However, solar farms also reduce vegetation, which can alter evaporation. Altogether, these factors shape local temperature and moisture conditions. So, future designs may need to balance clean energy production with ecosystem health. Turns out, even solar panels can have a little side hustle.

0: There's not a word in the English language to describe how cool Slim Galyard was. But maybe there is in Vout, the language he invented. You're on the sound beat.
1: Yabra. Harisi.
0: Slim Galyard was an eccentric jazz musician and cult favorite. He teamed with bassist Slam Stewart to form Slim and Slam. He was well known for injecting humor into the duo's high-energy performances, as well as the language of sorts that he invented. Half hipster slang, half nonsense. Vout words comprised many of Slim's songs, including this one. You're listening to Slim and Slam with Yep Rock Harisi in 1945.
1: Yep Rock Harisi, kibisini lahm lahmishwe. Yep Rock Harisi.
0: Jack Kerouac made mention of Galyard and Vout in his hallmark On the Road. He mentioned Slim saying, write a Rooney, and asking for more bourbon a Rooney, which for the unversed is classic Vout speak. But see for yourself, we've got a whole Vout dictionary at soundbeat.org. Soundbeat is produced at the Belfer Audio Archive, Syracuse University Library. I'm Brett Barry.
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4: And I'm Leila Faldin. Good morning. It's been 2 years since the U.S. Supreme Court decided cities, counties, and states could stop people who are homeless from sleeping outdoors in public spaces. Since then, hundreds of cities have implemented camping bans. Is it the best approach? Here's Nicole Grundmeier with the Midwest Newsroom.
5: There's a smell of grilled onions and hot dogs in the air. Volunteers are cooking meals at a camp where unhoused people live near a river in Des Moines, Iowa. The volunteers are with a community group, Direct Empowerment Iowa Alliance. They've come to help feed hungry members of the camp and move a large camper the city is threatening to bulldoze. Volunteer Latasha Peters says it's been really difficult for people living there.
6: We had a homeless Navy vet, feeding tube, throat cancer, living in a tent. He couldn't get access to food. He relies on liquids and baby formula. And we managed to put a video out to our community and ask for donations for him. And we brought him out some food, but he was starving.
5: When the Supreme Court ruled that camping bans are not cruel and unusual punishment, it changed how cities can interact with residents of these camps. Nationally, more than 300 cities and 14 states have passed camping bans. Stephanie Roth has lived at the Des Moines camp since March. She says she is mentally ill and suffers from osteoarthritis, chronic pain, and fibromyalgia. She says moving frequently is hard on both her body and mind.
7: I really don't like how the city views the homeless and how they're, you know, trying to get us all out of sight, out of mind, into the trees. It's not right.
5: There have been fatalities when cities have bulldozed encampments. According to police and coroner reports, two people in California and one in Georgia were undetected and crushed by machinery. St. Louis, Missouri does not have a camping ban, but the city does bulldoze encampments. KB Doman, an attorney for the advocacy group Arch City Defenders, says there have been some near misses.
8: We've gotten really close. There's been times where community members have literally had to block bulldozers because the city is like, we want this camp cleared. We're coming in with bulldozers.
5: In Omaha, Nebraska, officials decided to create an encampment pilot program that started in November of 2025 after rejecting a proposed camping ban. Andrew Mitchell is an employee of Together, a nonprofit in Omaha that works with the city to provide services to unhoused people.
9: Instead of the city coming in and just bulldozing right away and people losing their everything, all their belongings, their IDs, their social security cards, their birth certificates, which is really rough. They allowed us the time to get in and to make sure that these people had case management going on before they had to move.
5: The Texas-based Cicero Institute advocates and lobbies for camping bans. Director of Public Safety Policy Devin Kurtz says there is a small percentage of unhoused people who cannot keep themselves safe or are a threat to others. He adds it's not just a matter of safety, it's also a matter of public health.
10: It's a moral question. There are a lot of individuals who are not comfortable with structured, involuntary intervention for individuals. They just don't see that as something that the state should be able to do. I do see that as something the state should be able to do in extreme situations.
5: Kurt says he does not expect camping bans to solve homelessness, but he says they can force unhoused people to go into shelters or engage with outreach. It is an issue that continues to be a struggle for many communities as cities try to balance how unhoused people are treated, along with public safety and health concerns. For NPR News, I'm Nicole Grunmeier in Des Moines, Iowa.
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12: Howdy, folks. This is Dave Smith, host of Ozark Highlands Radio. Welcome to our show. This week, we'll be hearing Kentucky Music Hall of Fame member Dale Ann Bradley, recorded on our...

Old MacDonald had a solar panel farm? This is Sandra Tsinglo with the lowdown on science. We've discovered that solar farms cool local weather. Why? Enter Jiachu Guo and team from the Chinese Academy of Sciences. They analyzed satellite observations of land conditions, temperature, and vegetation to uncover the cause. Normally, sunlight heats the ground, but solar panels convert some sunlight into electricity and send it over to the power grid. However, solar farms also reduce vegetation, which can alter evaporation. Altogether, these factors shape local temperature and moisture conditions. So, future designs may need to balance clean energy production with ecosystem health. Turns out, even solar panels can have a little

0: There's not a word in the English language to describe how cool Slim Galliard was. But maybe there is in Vout, the language he invented. You're on the Sound Beat. Slim Galliard was an eccentric jazz musician and cult favorite. He teamed with bassist Slam Stewart to form Slim and Slam. He was well known for injecting humor into the duo's high-energy performances, as well as the language of sorts that he invented. Half hipster slang, half nonsense. Vout words comprised many of Slim's songs, including this one. You're listening to Slim and Slam with Yep Rock Harisi in 1945.
1: Yep Rock Harisi, keep it in here, lahm, lahm is away. Yep Rock Harisi.
0: Jack Kerouac made mention of Galliard and Vout in his hallmark On the Road. He mentioned Slim saying, "Write a Rooney," and asking for more Bourbon a Rooney, which for the unversed is classic Vout speak. But see for yourself. We've got a whole Vout dictionary at soundbeat.org. Soundbeat is produced at the Belfer Audio Archive, Syracuse University Library. I'm Brett Barry.
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3: 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I'm Steve Inskeep.
4: And I'm Leila Fadel. The State Department, the U.S. Department of Defense, the Venezuelan government, a private Barbados-based oil company. These are the players that are involved in a deal to develop vast amounts of Venezuela's oil. NPR's Julia Simon introduces us to the man at the center of it all.
5: Alejandro Betancourt is 46 years old. He was born in Caracas.
6: He comes from a wealthy family in Venezuela.
5: This is another Alejandro.
6: Alejandro Velasco, I'm associate professor of history at New York University.
5: Betancourt came to the U.S. for college in his late 20s, early 30s. Betancourt was back in Venezuela. Nicolas Maduro was president, and the electricity sector was a mess. It wasn't maintained. It badly needed updates. Betancourt, Velasco says, didn't have a lot of relevant experience in the power industry, but his company
6: received the no-bid contract from the Maduro government to jumpstart, quite literally, some of the power delivery in Venezuela.
5: The contract was worth billions, and Velasco, an expert on Venezuela, says it didn't go well.
6: Independent reports have powerfully suggested that there was a tremendous amount of overbilling that happened. And the blackouts and rollbacks of electricity, not only did they not stop, but they accentuated.
5: He says for many Venezuelans, Betancourt's name is associated with those years of blackouts. For the past decade, Betancourt's bank accounts have been under investigation in Switzerland. He's faced investigations for money laundering in Switzerland, Spain, and the United States. He's never been charged. Betancourt did not respond to a request for comment. Now the U.S. has a new deal to develop 17 Venezuelan oil fields. This week, the White House confirmed this joint venture would be between the U.S. government and North American Blue Energy Partners. Behind that company, Alejandro Betancourt. This deal will require developing a lot of new oil fields. Many of them are the so-called Faja blend of Venezuelan oil. It's extra heavy like peanut butter and hard to produce. Here's Jorge Leon. He's head of geopolitical analysis at research firm Rystad Energy.
7: Fields that need to be developed completely from scratch. You need to literally, make the holes on the ground and insert cement and piping and build all the infrastructure.
5: But energy experts tell NPR it's unclear if North American Blue Energy Partners has the experience to develop these new fields at scale. Here's Gerald Kepes, a geologist and president of energy consultancy Competitive Energy Strategies.
8: There's no question they have zero experience in terms of developing new Faja-type oil deposits, which is the large reserve accumulations that are most of what's available in Venezuela.
5: North American Blue Energy Partners did not respond to requests for comment. Tuesday, at a briefing with reporters, a U.S. official who spoke on the condition of anonymity was asked about Betancourt and whether he might fail to deliver on this oil deal like his electrical ventures allegedly did. The U.S. official said this is, quote, a proven operator and, quote, I'm not nominating anyone for sainthood. Ultimately, historian Alejandro Velasco says Betancourt may prove useful for the U.S. if the oil deal doesn't work out.
6: If this goes south, as it might likely do, it is much easier to then blame this small company.
5: The U.S. officials said that Betancourt, quote, is a person that in the past has been helpful to the United States government. Julia Simon, NPR News.
4: 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I'm Leila Fadel.
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10: When Dublin rapper Khaki Kid first told his mom what he wanted to do with his life, she wasn't thrilled.
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0: There's not a word in the English language to describe how cool Slim Galliard was. But maybe there is in Vout, the language he invented. You're on the Sound Beat. Slim Galliard was an eccentric jazz musician and cult favorite. He teamed with bassist Slam Stewart to form Slim and Slam. He was well known for injecting humor into the duo's high-energy performances, as well as the language of sorts that he invented. Half hipster slang, half nonsense. Vout words comprised many of Slim's songs, including this one. You're listening to Slim and Slam with Yep Rock Harisi in 1945. Yep Rock Harisi. Jack Kerouac made mention of Galliard and Vout in his hallmark On the Road. He mentioned Slim saying, "Write a Rooney," and asking for more Bourbon a Rooney, which for the unversed is classic Vout speak. But see for yourself, we've got a whole Vout dictionary at soundbeat.org. Soundbeat is produced at the Belfer Audio Archive, Syracuse University Library. I'm Brett Barry.
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3: And I'm Leila Faldin. Good morning. It's been 2 years since the U.S. Supreme Court decided cities, counties, and states could stop people who are homeless from sleeping outdoors in public spaces. Since then, hundreds of cities have implemented camping bans. Is it the best approach? Here's Nicole Grundmeier with the Midwest Newsroom.
4: There's a smell of grilled onions and hot dogs in the air. Volunteers are cooking meals at a camp where unhoused people live near a river in Des Moines, Iowa. The volunteers are with a community group, Direct Empowerment Iowa Alliance. They've come to help feed hungry members of the camp and move a large camper the city is threatening to bulldoze. Volunteer Latasha Peters says it's been really difficult for people living there.
5: We had a homeless Navy vet, feeding tube, throat cancer, living in a tent. He couldn't get access to food. He relies on liquids and baby formula. And we managed to put a video out to our community and ask for donations for him. And we brought him out some food, but he was starving.
4: When the Supreme Court ruled that camping bans are not cruel and unusual punishment, it changed how cities can interact with residents of these camps. Nationally, more than 300 cities and 14 states have passed camping bans. Stephanie Roth has lived at the Des Moines camp since March. She says she is mentally ill and suffers from osteoarthritis, chronic pain, and fibromyalgia. She says moving frequently is hard on both her body and mind.
6: I really don't like how the city views the homeless and how they're, you know, trying to get us all out of sight, out of mind, into the trees. It's not right.
4: There have been fatalities when cities have bulldozed encampments. According to Police and Coroner reports, two people in California and one in Georgia were undetected and crushed by machinery. St. Louis, Missouri does not have a camping ban, but the city does bulldoze encampments. KB Doman, an attorney for the advocacy group Arch City Defenders, says there have been some near misses.
7: We've gotten really close. There's been times where community members have literally had to block bulldozers because the city is like, "We want this camp cleared. We're coming in with bulldozers."
4: In Omaha, Nebraska, officials decided to create an encampment pilot program that started in November of 2025 after rejecting a proposed camping ban. Andrew Mitchell is an employee of Together, a nonprofit in Omaha that works with the city to provide services to unhoused people.
8: Instead of the city coming in and just bulldozing right away and people losing their everything, all their belongings, their IDs, their social security cards, their birth certificates, which is really rough, they allowed us the time to get in and to make sure that these people had case management going on before they had to move.
4: The Texas-based Cicero Institute advocates and lobbies for camping bans. Director of Public Safety Policy Devin Kurtz says there is a small percentage of unhoused people who cannot keep themselves safe or are a threat to others. He adds it's not just a matter of safety, it's also a matter of public health.
9: It's a moral question. There are a lot of individuals who are not comfortable with structured, involuntary intervention for individuals. They just don't see that as something that the state should be able to do. I do see that as something the state should be able to do in extreme situations.
4: Kurt says he does not expect camping bans to solve homelessness, but he says they can force unhoused people to go into shelters or engage with outreach. It is an issue that continues to be a struggle for many communities as cities try to balance how unhoused people are treated, along with public safety and health concerns. For NPR News, I'm Nicole Grunmeier in Des Moines, Iowa.
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10: When Dublin rapper Khaki Kid first told his mom what he wanted to do with his life, she wasn't thrilled.
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0: When Dublin rapper Khaki Kid first told his mom what he wanted to do with his life, she wasn't thrilled.
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3: When Dublin rapper Khaki Kid first told his mom what he wanted to do with his life, she wasn't thrilled.
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5: Hazen also reporting fog, and so does Candu and Cavalier this hour. It's coming up on 8 o'clock Central, 7 o'clock Mountain, and you are listening to Morning Edition on Prairie Public. And this hour's news begins now.
6: Good morning. The U.S. fights another battle over the Strait of Hormuz. The military says it's working to keep open the waterway that was open before the U.S. started a war. Where is the conflict heading? It's Morning Edition from NPR News. What does a whistleblower say about mail-in ballots? I'm Leila Faldin.
7: And I'm Steve Inskeep. The allegation involves President Trump's order for the Postal Service to check the names on absentee ballots before delivering them. Also, what's the source of bigotry against American Muslims? A book tells of family experiences before and after the 9/11 attacks. It's Wednesday, September 2nd. This day in 1901 at the Minnesota State Fair, Theodore Roosevelt said, "Speak softly and carry a big stick. You will go far." The news is next.
8: Live from NPR News in Washington, I'm Windsor Johnston. Israel says it's captured a top Hamas official during a deadly raid into Gaza City. Prime Minister Benjamin Netanyahu identified him as the head of the militant group's internal security. NPR's Daniel Estrin reports from Tel Aviv.
9: The unusual daytime raid on Tuesday saw Israeli special forces enter a part of Gaza controlled by Hamas as the Israeli military carried out airstrikes to protect the forces. Palestinian officials said 4 people were killed, including children. Hamas named him as Internal Security Officer Mu'in al-Arabid and protested the deadly raid as a violation of the ceasefire. Netanyahu called it a daring operation, capturing one of Hamas's most senior leaders. Netanyahu said he'd been responsible for hiding and transporting Israeli hostages captured in the October 7th attacks of 2023. Netanyahu said Israel would continue to pursue Hamas leaders and those who took part in the October 7th attacks. Daniel Estrin, NPR News, Tel Aviv.
8: President Trump is facing growing pressure to bring down gas prices with the midterm elections just 2 months away. NPR's Franco Ordonez reports the White House is looking to U.S. producers and Venezuela for relief, but neither is expected to lower prices quickly.
10: Venezuela's oil reserves are so messed up that it'll likely take years before oil production meaningfully ramps up to make a difference. A U.S. official not authorized to discuss this deal publicly admitted to reporters that the oil industry has been devastated by corruption and lack of investment and that it also needs to be rebuilt. I asked when we could reasonably see that, and he did not answer, stating that there was no timetable. But again, experts say that this could take years.
8: NPR's Franco Ordonez reporting, President Trump met with oil and gas executives yesterday to discuss boosting production. The man accused of killing conservative activist Charlie Kirk will go on trial. Hugo Ricard Bell from member station KUER reports the judge on Tuesday heard final arguments from the prosecution and from Tyler Robinson's defense attorneys.
1: It was past 6 p.m. local time when 4th District Judge Tony Graff finally made his ruling.
11: This evidence is sufficient at this stage to support a reasonable belief that the defendant is the individual who shot and killed Charlie Kirk.
1: Tyler Robinson will face a jury of his peers for 7 charges, including felony discharge of a firearm, witness tampering, and obstruction of justice. The main charge, aggravated murder, carries the death penalty in Utah. Following the judge's ruling, Robinson pleaded not guilty to all of the charges. For NPR News, I'm Hugo Ricard-Bell in Provo.
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5: And good morning. For Prairie Public, I'm Dave Thompson. President Trump has approved a presidential major disaster declaration for severe storms that hit the state June 7th through the 9th. North Dakota is set to receive $3.4 million from the storm damage. On June 7th, storms produced winds between 80 and 100 miles per hour. Then on the 9th, supercell thunderstorms produced tornadoes, baseball-sized hail, and damaging winds. The storms knocked out power to 25,000 people. Trees toppled. Property was damaged. One of the bills being considered in the special legislative session this week would restrict public officials and agencies from entering into non-disclosure agreements with developers of data centers and other industrial projects. Senate Bill 2406 would mean a developer could lose a permit if an NDA was signed. Governor Armstrong testified in favor of an amendment to the bill, which clarifies that an agency could enter into a non-disclosure agreement with a company to maintain the confidentiality of information that is already exempt from disclosure under state law. And Armstrong told the special ad hoc policy committee for the special session,
13: "You don't get NDAs just because you want one. You don't get to sign one just because you want to sign it. We're very specific about the things that are allowed to be kept from the public. And the reasons for that are because there are competitive advantage, there is fiduciary duty, there are trade secrets. We want our state agencies to be able to do the due diligence that they can do in order to make sure that we are responsible stewards of taxpayer money."
5: The committee did not take immediate action. Giving you an update from the National Weather Service, isolated severe thunderstorms are possible, mainly in western North Dakota this evening. And the chances of thunderstorms continue Friday and Saturday, then medium to high chances for showers and thunderstorms return Sunday through early next week. The specific forecast for today was partly cloudy, breezy west, highs in the upper 70s northeast to mid 80s west and south. So updating our current conditions right now, Williston 57, Minot 51, Minot Air Force Base 51, Bismarck Mandan 62, Dickinson 57, Hettinger 57, Grand Forks Fog 54, Grand Forks Air Force Base 54, Devil's Lake 57, Fargo-Moorhead 60, and Jamestown reporting 63 degrees. Jamestown now has the warmest temperature in North Dakota at 63. Candu is reporting fog as well. The coolest temperature, 50, at Hazen. Coming up next, the U.S. has launched more strikes at Iran one day after the two countries exchanged fire for the first time in a month. From the newsroom, I'm Dave Thompson, 807 Central, 707 Mountain, Morning Edition on Prairie Public.

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1: Your pregnancy story starts with a 1935 map. This is Sandra Tsinglo with the lowdown on science. Gestational diabetes is rising across Southern California, and rates are especially high in certain zip codes. Could neighborhood history play a role? Enter Wajiha Umar and team from University of California, Irvine. They analyzed nearly 87,000 pregnancies using health records. Then they matched each address to Depression-era redlining maps. Back then, lenders labeled some neighborhoods hazardous, often by race. Women in redlined areas showed 30% higher diabetes risk. Weight and poverty explained nearly half the link. Those red lines didn't just block mortgages. They denied grocery stores and parks for generations. Maps changed, but bodies remember.
2: When Dublin rapper Khaki Kid first told his mom what he wanted to do with his life, she wasn't thrilled.
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1: When Dufflin rapper Khaki Kid first told his mom what he wanted to do with his life, she wasn't thrilled.
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3: You can hear the World Cafe at 10 Central, 9 Mountain, right after Into the Music with me, Mike Olson, here on Prairie Public. That's coming up right after the news.

since the last program. I've been around the world touring with a group. You name every jail in Germany, I've been there. Let's chill it out a little.

Yeah, Joe Strummer and the Mescaleros from the record Streetcore. That one called the Midnight Jam. Ja Wobble and the Invaders of the Heart before that with Radio Axiom. We heard from the Thievery Corporation with the Lagos Communique. And started that off with the Brazilian Girls. Not from Brazil and not all girls either. This one called The Corner Store. I'm Mike Olson. You're listening to Into the Music here on Prairie Public. Here are the Police.

crazy old world that was coming along. Till one day some fool made the decision to turn on the television. Of course, radio reported we'd all ignore it. The paper said we had no time for it. But before you knew it, you knew Milton Berle, and we all had a new escape from the world. All tuned in before too soon, we were watching a man walk on the moon. He made it look as easy as driving a car. The video killed the radio star. I got the talking blues. Talking blues are easy to do. All you gotta rhyme is a line or two. Rhyme a line or two, and then you don't ever have to rhyme again, see? I can say whatever I want to now. You know.

sitcom catchphrase, game show nation, television soon defied explanation as the situation took to such a degree that eventually we'd hear about a cable TV. Of course, free TV news swore we'd ignore it, and the average family could never afford it. But again, they were wrong. Eventually, everybody wanted their MTV. We were all tuned in, but now the shock was watching a kid do a thing called the moonwalk. Sliding backwards, really, was eventually too far. Reality killed that video star. Got the talking blues. So simple at first, it was hard to foresee the impending collision with reality, but it soon seemed TV turned on itself when the real world came on like it was something else. Of course, actors all acted like they weren't floored, hoping eventually that we'd all get bored. But one after the other, we pretended not to act as we hurtled ever forward toward alternative facts. Then a show called The Apprentice came on, and pretty soon an old man with a comb over had sold us the moon. And we stayed tuned in. Now here we are, reality killed.

That's Danny Gatton and his guitar right there. That is the Simpsons theme. Oh, man. Todd Snyder, late great. Todd Snyder with the Talkin' Reality Television Blues. Rusted Root, just living in a land of virtual reality. And also heard from Frank Zappa. Here's Anders Osborne on Into the Music.

Martians in the front yard. There's Martians on the ceiling. There's a Cape Buffalo on the patio. And you ask me how I'm feeling. There's a sniper by the swing set. The hallway has been mined. And here you come with a great big smile, singing Rise and Shine. Well, there's

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There's a hunter from New Jersey in my kitchen drinking beer. There's a Texan out my window with a chainsaw and a lead. I could take a walk around the block to shake me from this slumber. But there's student drivers out today, and one has got my number.

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That's two Girl Scouts, one Jehovah's Witness, and a whole SWAT team. So listen to me, darling. Please heed these words I say. It's too scary here in February, dear. Set my snooze alarm for May. Well, there's not.

What's he building in there? What the hell is he building in there? He has subscriptions to those magazines. He never waves when he goes by. He's hiding something from the rest of us. He's all to himself. I think I know why. He took down the tire swing from the pepper tree. He has no children of his own, you see. He has no dog. He has no friends. And his lawn is dying. What about all those packages he sends? What's he building in there? With that hook light on the stairs. What's he building in there? I'll tell you one thing, he's not building a playhouse for the children. What's he building in there? And what's that sound from underneath the door? He's pounding nails into a hardwood floor. And I swear to God, I heard someone moaning low. And I keep seeing the blue light of a TV show. He has a router and a table saw. And you won't believe what Mr. Stitches saw. There's poison underneath the sink, of course. But there's also enough formaldehyde to choke a horse. What's he building in there? What the hell is he building in there? I heard he has an ex-wife in some place called Mayor's Income, Tennessee. And he used to have a consulting business in Indonesia. But what's he building in there? He has no friends, but he gets a lot of mail. I'll bet he spent a little time in jail. I heard he was up on the roof last night signaling with a flashlight. And what's that tune he's always whistling? What's he building in there? What's he building in there? We have a right to know.

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I know for a fact he hates commies because he picketed the movie Exodus.

0: 1962, right there, Bubs. Got the Talking John Birch Society Blues. Bob was asked to be on the Ed Sullivan Show, and he wanted to play that song. Ed loved it. The CBS lawyers didn't.
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Hey, this is World Cafe. I'm Raina Duris. Maybe you've been in a band yourself and you know what it can be like when everyone has great chemistry and is having a great time. But if you haven't, today you'll get to experience that feeling as you're dropped right into a group of friends playing music with all their inside jokes and their bubbling energy. Khaki Kid is a young, rising Dublin-based rapper backed by a full band. And for our Sense of Place Dublin series, they perform live and I jump on stage with them for a conversation that at times felt like it was a rehearsal room hangout. Khaki Kid had a viral hit in 2025 with his song Date Night, which you'll hear them play coming up, along with new songs from his EP, Girl Bites Dog. When we recorded this, it was the day after they dropped Girl Bites Dog, and you can hear the excitement in this fun and funny session. It's full of laughs, but also lots of talent, and it begins with Khaki Kid and his band performing the song Soul, recorded for a live audience at Dublin's Windmill Lane Studios for World Cafe.

0: In front of a live audience at Dublin's Windmill Lane Recording Studios, Khaki Kid performing a song from his new record, Girl Bites Dog. The song is called Soul. I'm Raina Duras on World Cafe, and today for Sense of Place Dublin, Khaki Kid joins me. Welcome to World Cafe.
1: Hello, hello.
0: First, could you introduce us to all the folks here up on stage?
1: We got a beautiful band. Dublin is a very talented place, and I'm very lucky to have all these talented friends. To the left of me, on vocals, we got young Joe Butler.
2: Yeah!
1: He's only 16 years of age.
2: The fella's 14.
1: He's 14. He's 12 years old.
2: Honest to God. The fella's literally 9 and he's so good.
3: No comment.
1: He went to Turkey for the chin strap.
2: And for his teeth.
1: Yeah. And for his teeth.
3: Yeah. It's not real. It's all artificial.
1: Else next. We got Leon Buckley on the keys, on the sax, on the ones and twos. Also very young. One of the youngest there's ever been. We got Chris on the bass. We got Corey Mother something Thomas on the drums. We got Kev on the trumpet. We got he has actually some of the largest forearms known to man. We got Lewis Young on the sax. We brought two sacks today, which is crazy. And then we got Fat Boy. This is his legal name, Fat Boy. Make some noise for Fat Boy.
2: It's almost like the man knew before it was even...
0: A lot of rappers don't perform with full bands. Why was that something you wanted to do?
1: Because when I started making music, I actually met Fat Boy during COVID. And I was only really in love with rap music at the time. And then he put me on to a load of incredible musicians. And then I fell in love with the musical side of rap music. And so whenever I can... And have the opportunity. I'm blocking your light.
0: It's okay. Oh yeah, we had that discussion earlier.
1: I'll stand behind
0: Don't
1: block the light. but no, yeah, he made me fall in love with the musical side of it, and so whenever I can, I do this.
2: And he helped me fall in love with me.
1: Yeah.
2: You know.
0: Oh.
1: Yeah.
0: That's so special. Mm-hmm.
2: Big round of applause.
1: Love yourself.
2: Decently assured round of applause.
0: Well, I want folks to get to know your story. So let's start at the beginning. Could you tell us about where you grew up? In Walkinstown?
1: Yes. Council in Ireland, we have council houses. And I grew up in a... Council houses.
2: That's it.
1: And I grew up in a council house with my 5 siblings and my mother.
2: Yeah.
1: There was 4 of us in 1 bedroom.
0: Wow.
1: Very, very jammers. There's a lot to this question. Yes, and very full household. 1 bathroom, which is terrible for 7 people. 1 bathroom. No... Porta potty, no, nothing like that. Just 1 bathroom.
2: I had a back garden now.
1: Had a back garden though, which shout the back. So very, very messy, busy household.
0: And it was your older brother who gave you a CD that kind of got you started.
1: I stole my older brother's CD. He had a 50-cent CD, and I stole that, and I fell in love with that. But I also fell in love with this band called The Script. And then Natasha Bedingfield. You know Natasha Bedingfield?
0: Oh, yeah, Unwritten.
1: That's just the tip of the iceberg. She has a song called Wild Horses. It's a great song. It goes, Wild Horses, I Want to Be Like You. And that really hits home.
0: It did?
1: Yeah.
0: Why'd you connect with that?
1: Who doesn't want to be a horse?
0: That's not what I thought you were going to say.
2: Horses don't stop, keep going.
0: Well, I mean, what was it... When you heard that 50 Cent CD, what was it that connected with you?
1: Just the angst, you know, being an angry little 8-year-old and then an angry little 10-year-old and 12-year-old and all the way up until I was 18. 26-year-old, yeah. No, we're not angsty anymore, hopefully. But there was something to it, and it felt so foreign to me. In Ireland, rap music wasn't like very popular at the time, and then I felt kind of foreign, so it just made sense, you know?
0: Yeah. How old were you when you first started writing your own?
1: Like 12, really bad stuff, yeah.
0: Do you remember what any of it was about?
1: It's literally illegal for me to say those words. Yeah, it's literally...
2: They're good songs.
0: is it true that you once sent some of your raps to someone on Facebook that you had a crush
1: basically,
0: on?
1: I'll tell you guys a story. Basically, when I was 12 years old, I said, I'm too futuristic to write my lyrics in a notepad. So I was like, how do I keep these lyrics on my phone? And I thought... What if I just texted all these lyrics and rap ideas to someone else I knew on Facebook? And at that time, she had deactivated her account, so I was like, sweet. Sent maybe 2 years of raps towards to this girl. And mind you, I had a crush on this girl at the time. And then And at the time, I was rapping as if I was 50 Cent, but from Dublin, which is, that doesn't exist here. There's no 50 Cent here. And then a couple of years ago, I was telling a friend about that story, and he said, you got to show me the lyrics. And then I went to show him the lyrics, and then there was a scene message at the very bottom of it.
0: Oh, no.
1: So at some point, this woman reactivated her Facebook account and just had 2 years of raps from this kid that fancied her when he was 12 years old.
0: Did she? She never responded.
1: She never responded. I blocked her.
0: Wow.
1: I blocked her. I wasn't. The lyrics weren't even about her. They were about 50 Cent related lyrics. You know
0: I wonder
1: what I mean?
0: If she's heard your stuff now.
1: She followed me a while ago.
0: Hey, there you go.
1: Yeah.
0: You're playing the long, long game.
1: No, my girl wouldn't like any of this. We gotta cut all this out. My girlfriend's gonna beat her ass.
0: My guest today is Khaki Kid on World Cafe.
1: Yes.
0: So you're doing music for fun at that point. You're also really into basketball. When did you decide to really pursue writing for real?
1: When I realized I wasn't going to the NBA. Yeah, it's pretty tough. Yeah. Imagine being 5'10 when you're like 10 years old and then you're like, oh, I'm going to be like 6'5 because I'm so tall, and then never growing ever. That's what happened to me. Yeah, so I realized I wasn't going to the league, and then I guess I was like, I have to do music.
0: And so how did you put those early songs together? How were you producing these things?
1: Honestly, just instrumentals people would send me, and then my very, very first songs I recorded on like a gaming headset that my brother had underneath my bed. I had like a desk underneath my bed, and they would be in the background also playing video games. And because there was four of us in the one room, there was never like time at, like where the room, I have the room to myself. So in my early recordings, you can hear my little brothers in the background and older brother going really, yeah, getting really mad at each other and saying some bad gamer words.
0: So they're like kind of like early hype men.
1: Yes,
0: in
1: early
0: a way.
1: Hype men, yeah. Yeah. I don't know how they survived with it. It was really bad.
0: Okay, well, we're going to come back and talk some more, but we're going to hear you perform another song from us.
1: Yeah.
0: From an EP released in 2022 called Elevator Music. It's
1: yes.
0: called Schlumped Up.
1: Ooh.
0: What does the term schlumped up mean?
1: It's just like slumped, but with an extra H in there. You know what I mean? Like you're slumped over.
0: Oh,
1: you're
0: okay.
1: Schlumped over.
0: So you're slumped up and not slumped down.
1: Yeah, because why not?
0: Okay, cool.
1: It's rap music.
0: Let's hear it. It's Khaki Kid, Schlumped Up, live for World Cafe.

0: Khaki Kid performing Schlumped Up, a song from his 2022 EP Elevator Music. That was live at Windmill Lane Recording Studio in Dublin for our Sense of Place Dublin Sessions on World Cafe. I'm Raina Duras talking to Khaki Kid today. Okay, so once you figured out you knew you wanted to make rap into a career, your parents did not at first.
1: Yes, my mother did not, yes.
0: What was their initial reaction to your music?
1: I mean, imagine your kid is going to be one of the first people in your family to go to college and gets accepted into college or university, and then they lie about going to university for 2 months, and then they tell their mother that they've dropped out to pursue rap. What could she say? I mean, it's one of the worst things anyone could say to any human ever. I'm gonna drop out of college and not do finance and be a rapper. Like, that's terrible. I wouldn't let my kid do that.
0: Yeah. How did you try to reassure her?
1: The music was so bad as well, so I feel extra bad for her. The combined bedrooms in that house are like the size of this stage, just 3 bedrooms. They were so close to each other, and she heard all the really bad music.
0: Oh, so she'd heard it.
1: She'd heard it. Whole time. Yeah, but I did get a job, and she was like, at least you're not broke.
0: Yeah, and she sees you now.
1: Yes, she's actually proud of me, which is crazy. Yeah, she said that a while ago. It was a big deal. I cried.
0: When you did decide you wanted to
1: I'll
0: get...
1: I never cry.
0: You just never cried once?
1: Never cried, actually.
0: That's amazing.
1: Yeah. Yeah.
0: When you did decide you wanted to get your music out there, what did you think of as far as strategy? How did you start doing that?
1: Strategy. I just decided the confidence I had when I first started music, it was so admirable because I'm drastically better than I was back then, tenfold, and I'm so much less confident. Whereas back then, I thought the very first piece of music I ever made, I was like, everyone's got to hear this. I didn't like practice, get better. I just made something and I was like, I'm a genius. And it was so bad. It was terrible. It was embarrassingly bad. And I've deleted it from the internet, so don't even try to look for it. But,
2: That's a good
1: show. So there was no strategy. It was just like, you're so good, man.
0: I kind of think you need that sort of confidence when you're starting.
1: I want it back. Yeah, if someone could teach me how to get that confident again, that'd be great.
0: I'm talking to Khaki Kid on World Cafe. So I know you were listening to a bunch of like American music. What kind of music were you listening to that came from here? Was there anything that you were into?
1: Yes. There's a band called The Dubliners. Incredible music. Shout out The Dubliners. What else was I listening to from here? Just local. Like, there was YouTube rap battles in Ireland back in the day. And again, they were probably pretty bad, but I would listen to them and I was like, oh my God, there's Irish people doing this too. Shout out to Redzer. There was a ginger guy and his rap name was Redzer.
3: He's an animal.
1: He's a good guy. Just like some local stuff and then a small bit of trad music, but mostly music from abroad.
0: Earlier, you said that there wasn't really a ton of Irish rappers when you were kind of getting into it.
1: Yeah.
0: Has a scene developed?
1: Yeah, 100%. Yeah, it's become so much more accessible. If I was born 10 years earlier, I would have never been able to do music. Like, it cost me 150 quid to get a laptop, a secondhand laptop, a microphone, and like an interface, whereas back in the day, it would have been very expensive. And I don't know if many of us on the stage would have been able to make music, if you were born slightly earlier.
0: Yeah. Do you think there's a Dublin sound? Different places, different cities have a kind of hip-hop sound that sort of goes with them.
1: I think hip-hop and rap has evolved so much that within hip-hop itself, there's like an infinite amount of subgenres. And so like, now it's kind of sick because it's not like, there's like a Dublin rap sound. There's like a guy from Dublin making underground rap music or alternative rap music or trap rap music or like, so it's not, there's not a specific Dublin sound. It's just people from Dublin choosing what version of hip hop they want to make.
0: Yeah. My guest on World Cafe, if you're just joining us, for Sense of Place,
1: you're so
0: Dublin.
1: Good at that. What the hell?
0: Thank you.
1: Yeah, Jesus Christ.
0: Thank you.
1: Just locked
0: I
1: in.
0: I love
1: yeah,
0: this.
1: Yeah. The inflections. It's all about the inflections.
0: Smooth operator. My guest for Sense of Place Dublin is Khaki Kid. In 2025, you released your song Date Night. It went viral. It is super catchy. It's super fun. What do you remember thinking when this song was like racking up listens?
1: It was meant to be. No. I was like, I was very grateful for it. And this guy bullied me into him bullying me was a part of the success because at some point I had developed like a TikTok brain, which is one of the worst things you ever want. And I was like, oh my God, how do I promote my music? I've got to make a dance or whatever, all this nonsense. And I'd love music videos, and I stopped doing them for a while because everyone tells you, oh, music videos make no sense, they're not financially viable, blah blah blah. And then this guy was like, stop watching TikToks and make art and make a music video. So I made that song, and then I made a music video I was really proud of and really enjoyed. And then I think the music video, I think the song is great, but the music video really helped people feel what I wanted them to feel while listening to it.
0: What was it you wanted them to feel?
1: How I felt when I was making it, just joyous, you know, jovial. I learned that today. Can we get a round of applause for jovial?
0: I think we're going to set a record for the most applause in a World Cafe session today. You performed that song on RTÉ's Late Late Show.
1: Yeah.
0: For folks who are from outside of Ireland, how important is that? What did that mean to you to do that?
1: It was really cool. I didn't realize how important it was until afterwards. I had a lot of my family members that didn't even talk to me for years, and then they're like, big ups, you know what I mean? So I guess it was important. And there's this actor called Simon Pegg that was there. And that was an incredible experience. I didn't know he was going to be there, and he sat and watched the performance. And I had like an outer body experience. I watched my set via him. It was really cool.
0: Oh, that is very cool. Yeah. You're going to play Date Night for us in a second. Is there anything you can tell us about writing the song?
1: It was one of the few times where I often go to a studio and then get really nervous, and then we start something and I go, I'm going to work on it at home, guys. I went to Abbey Road. Everyone knows Abbey Road. Mm-hmm. Yeah, whatever.
0: Totally.
1: And it was supposed to be a big deal, and my manager got me hyped up, and I went to Abbey Road and I made the worst music of my life. And then I was like, I'm just going to go work on it at home. And then I went home and then I made something I was really proud of. But it's very, I'm just so comfortable making music at home. So when we made Date Night, it was one of the few times where I was proud of what I made on the day, and I felt comfortable enough on the day to make the song then and there, instead of being like a recluse and at home.
0: Will you play it for us? Date Night,
1: I guess,
0: live.
1: So.
0: Khaki Kid on World Cafe.
1: Woo! Can you give me the five?

0: Date Night, performed live by Khaki Kid, who will talk about why he wanted to start writing more personal songs, including one about his childhood, when this Sense of Place Dublin session continues next on World Cafe.
1: Prairie Public member Carrie Winterstein recently had this to say about listening to Prairie Public.
2: I am so enamored of Mike Olson. 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It's just a fantastic variety. Every day there's something new. I find myself taking notes about musicians that he's introducing me to. I think Prairie Public is a value to our community in so many ways. The programming is amazing. It comes from everywhere in the world. It really is a connector in our community.
1: Join Carrie in making the music and all the programming you love on Prairie Public happen by becoming a sustaining member. It's easy. Just go to prairiepublic.org and open the link that says donate.
0: Welcome back to World Cafe. Raina Duras with you. Today for our Sense of Place Dublin series, you're hearing from Khaki Kid. The day before we recorded this in Dublin, Khaki Kid had just released a new EP called Girl Bites Dog. You tell, you know, personal stories in your songs, but you said at the start, you were kind of writing sort of like a 50 Cent style thing at the beginning. Why did you decide you wanted to tell your own stories, talk about your own life in your music?
3: I realized all my favorite artists, what I liked about them was obviously they were very talented people, but I also liked the fact that they were being themselves. And then I realized, oh, maybe I could do that too. And it was a crazy idea. And then I tried to be myself and it worked out a little bit.
0: Were you nervous to do it? Were you like worried about putting yourself out there like that?
3: Some lyrics, some of them not so much, because it's easy to be like self-deprecating in Ireland, but it's kind of hard to be a crybaby, you know what I mean? So sometimes I'm a bit of a crybaby, and that's kind of tough to do.
0: Okay, wait, tell me more. Why is it like that?
3: Ireland, you know, Catholicism, Catholic shame. I'm not even Catholic, but I just feel the shame anyway, you know?
0: It's contagious.
3: It's contagious, yeah. So I guess, that's a long conversation.
0: Yeah.
3: Something to do. I feel like the English are to blame. A lot of people say that too. Again, another deeper conversation.
0: On World Cafe, I'm talking to Khaki Kid. I want to talk to you about the song...
3: Geopolitics.
0: On World Cafe with Khaki Kid. I do want to talk about your song, Underbite. I'm going to play a little bit of that right now.
3: No.
0: I know.
3: That's the one I was...
0: That's the one. Yeah, and I want to talk about it. I'm going to play a little bit so people can hear it.

0: mission.
1: In Underbite, you talk about your childhood. You talk about your dad's story as a refugee. When you were growing up, your mom was, you had a single mom. Mm-hmm. How much
2: Shout
1: did
2: out
1: you...
2: to single moms.
3: Woo!
4: Another round of applause.
1: How much did you know about your dad?
4: I saw him. I saw him a couple of times. He was a cool guy. No, not very cool. What did I know about him? Yeah, he was around, and then he wasn't, and then I wrote that song. What about him? He got a boat over here, which is kind of sick.
1: He has a boat?
4: He got a boat over here.
1: Oh, okay.
4: Yeah, yeah.
1: He has a boat.
4: He has a boat. He got a boat. I try and make contact again.
1: So.
4: Yeah, yeah. Skedaddled. That's what we call it in Ireland. Skedaddle.
1: What was it like when you kind of found out more about him? What did that tell you about yourself?
4: What did it tell me about myself? That I'm Libyan. Half Libyan. Shout out Libya. Sorry. What did tell me about myself? Yeah, it gave me the opportunity. Well, like I knew I was Libyan, but when I grew older, the only thing I felt at heart was Irish. But obviously, externally, I'm not 100%. And so, at some point, I decided I should do some exploring. Of my, not my body, my heritage.
1: Yeah.
4: Then explore my body. don't do that. just explored my heritage. I got really interested in like the history of Libya and my roots and the music that's come from that part of the world. You wouldn't expect much cool music to come from there, but there's actually a lot of sick music from there, from like the 60s and 70s. There's a kind of a record label called Habibi Funk, and they... do a great job of finding old funk records from the 60s and 70s across North Africa and the Middle East, and there's some really cool music, and it's just happened. It's what made me feel really good about it as well. It was just good music that happened to be from that part of the world, and I was like, this is super sick.
1: So
4: I guess it inspired me to look more into my roots.
1: I'm talking to Khaki Kid on World Cafe. I'm Rena Duras. When you put those more personal songs out and you talked about that experience, what kind of reaction did you get from people?
4: People liked the song for the song, but it was more for like an internal validation than an external validation. Just putting those words on a song or down on a piece of paper, it feels very relieving. It just felt good for myself to get that out there and like off my chest and kind of done with for the time being anyway.
1: Yeah. This is a hobby that you started in your bedroom back when you were like just doing it for fun. Now you're out. It's your job. You're performing it in front of an audience. Could you talk to me a little bit about taking this music that you make from that bedroom and then putting it on a stage and performing it?
4: It feels incredible, yeah, because a lot of the music might be made with one or two other producers, and like a lot of my lyrics from my songs come from just everyday. Just a lot of the new music as well is like everyday discussions or things I see in my everyday life. I'm really bad for like stopping in the middle of a conversation, and just if you said something really interesting to me, I'll stop you and write it down because I'm trying to be more aware of the everyday. So then when it's time to go to a studio and I might make that song with maybe one other person or two other people, it's incredible then to be able to perform it with seven people. And in a way, how music was made previously, now it's really compact and really quick, and like it's not exactly a group experience, it's usually me and two other people, for me personally, like a producer.
1: Yeah.
4: And so these versions of the songs are like reimagined versions of them. The songs don't sound exactly like these, which is super fun for me. And then again, when you have a good band, these guys, we don't really rehearse. I just say do whatever you want, and when they're good enough, you can do that. And it's really fun because we don't have trumpet in any of these songs, but then today, or maybe one of them, but then today I get to hear the live version with trumpet that didn't exist before.
1: Right. Okay. I was going to ask, like, how much are you thinking about this stuff when you're recording them, I guess, or when you're writing and recording them?
4: I think there's an element of, I think I would love for the song to sound good live, but I only really truly know when we do a rehearsal or fake rehearsal and just hang about for an hour or two, and they're like, that'd be good.
1: I'm seeing other guys in the band right now shaking their heads, like, we aren't rehearsing at all. What is your dream show right now? What is, like, a stage you'd love to play, an artist you'd love to play
4: this
1: with?
4: Room right now.
1: Correct answer. Very good.
4: Woo, we got it.
1: So to finish off today, we are going to hear another one from your new EP, Girl Bites Dog. And this is the first time you're playing, just so everyone knows, this is the first time you're playing these ever. Two new ones
4: in
1: live
4: the world.
1: Ever.
4: Yeah.
1: Ever.
4: Two new ones?
1: Well, there's Soul.
4: Yeah.
1: And then there's this one.
4: Yeah.
1: And it's the, are you like, does it feel good bringing
4: it feels
1: these
4: really
1: out?
4: Good, yeah. This song came out yesterday for us, 4 months ago probably for the guys listening. And yeah, first time ever playing that. We'll see if it's a good song now, and maybe we'll never play it again. Yeah.
1: Could you tell us about writing Shoes Up before we hear it?
4: I made it with Joe Butler over here. This is a very inspirational child. yeah, the Irish JB, as we call him.
0: He's and annoying.
4: Are you having some musings over there? anyways, yeah, it was a song I made with Joe, a friend called Briskin, and a friend called Femi, and the energy in the room was just super fun. And like, me and Joe are such different skilled and different, like, different artists, and we're skilled at very different things. So when we make a song like this, it's very fun to find our middle ground and a song that makes sense for both of us. And so yeah, it was a fun experiment, and I'm really proud of the song. I'm proud of this kid.
2: Thank you, man. When I made it first, I showed it to my ma, and you know when your mom starts dancing to something that you've done semi a good job, like if it can translate to that, then. It was a very fun vibe in the room.
1: All right, well, you're gonna bring that fun vibe into this room.
2: Let's
1: right now,
2: it.
1: Khaki Kid with Joe Butler. This is Shoes Up on World Cafe.
4: Woo! Okay.

0: If you can't see, it's really fun watching you up here. Kind of, you're like a conductor.
1: Yeah, yeah. Like, I'm really tall as well, right?
0: Yeah, very tall.
1: So tall.
0: Very handsome.
1: One of the tallest. 7 feet tall.
2: Tall, dark, and handsome.
0: You just heard the very first ever live performance of the song Shoes Up, Khaki Kid featuring Joe Butler. That was live from World Cafe at Windmill Recording Studios in Dublin for our Sense of Place Dublin series. That song is on the new EP, Girl Bites Dog, and Khaki Kid has been my guest today for our Sense of Place Dublin series. It has been so fun. This has been great. Thank you for doing this.
1: Thank you so much for having us.
0: Yeah, big hand for the band.
3: Yes.
0: And thanks to Windmill Lane Recording Studios. I'm Raina Duras, back in a moment with more World Cafe.
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0: The Feeling from Steve Lacy, taking you to the end of this hour of World Cafe. Thanks again to Khaki Kid and his band for being on the show for our Sense of Place Dublin series today. Thanks also to Michael O'Brien and Naomi Moore at Windmill Lane Studios in Dublin, as well as World Cafe senior producer Kimberly Junod and associate digital editor Paige Walter for their work on that session. Also, thank you to the Wincote Foundation, who make Sense of Place possible, and all of our affiliates across the country who bring this show to you. We produce it at WXPN at the University of Pennsylvania in Philadelphia. My name is Raina Duras. 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
0: It may be September, but it is still summer. Leon Bridges is here to remind you to hold on to that sunshine with this new track. You can light the way. Come on. You'll hear that one coming up. And then, okay, fine. Something for cooler weather and autumn walks from Phoebe Bridgers. I can't wait, but I'm waiting. I'm still up, but I'm fading. Plus new music this hour from Sam and Louise Sullivan.

0: and Brandon Flowers.
1: So hold me in your arms. I think I'm going under.
0: All those tunes and more on the way. I'm Raina Duris, and this is World Cafe. First up, something released 20 years ago from Alexi Murdoch. This is All My Days.

0: Hey, it's Raina. It's World Cafe. Hope you're having a good one. Phoebe Bridgers has been out promoting her new album last weekend. After a quick stay in the hospital with appendicitis, she was in there on the album's release day, but she's okay now, seems to be recovering. Last week, recorded a cover of Nirvana's Lithium for the BBC. Here's a bit of that.
1: I'm so happy, 'cause today I found my friends.
0: That's some of Phoebe Bridgers' recent cover of Lithium. And now, one of her own from her new album with Cameron Winter of Geese on backing vocals here. I Can't Wait.

0: hard not to dance to that one. It's even tapping the steering wheel counts, I think. It's a fun new track from Leon Bridges called Light the Way. Live from the Archives is next on World Cafe.
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0: You could almost get lost in the Wilco section of the World Cafe Vault. It is so huge because they've been on so many times. I'm Raina Duras, venturing in there with you today for a Live from the Archives to pick out a performance of theirs from 2007 when Wilco came in and did this one from their classic album, Sky Blue Sky. 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

Fruit Bats performing the title track from their 2009 album, The Ruminant Band. That was recorded for World Cafe, and you heard it for Live from the Archives today. Fruit Bats just came back with a new album earlier this summer. You can look out for a World Cafe session with them in the near future. World Cafe's archives are always open. They're open 24/7 for you at worldcafe.org. You'll find a new session from this guy in there where he talks all about his new solo album, Thrasher. It's Brandon Flowers' Plans.

0: Take Me to the River, Talking Heads. Philly is known as the city of brotherly love and sisterly affection. So makes sense your next band hails from there. They're in just a second here on World Cafe.
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Siblings can be the people you have the worst fights with. You can experience sibling rivalry, but you can also feel the most connected to your brothers and sisters. You can feel the most beautiful bond, right? And that goes for music too. Raina Duras with you here on World Cafe. Last week, I was asking you to share your favorite sibling bands of all time. Keeping that call open, would love you to send me a message. You can do it on Instagram by sending me a DM at Rah Rah Raina, R-A-H-R-A-H-R-A-I-N-A. I want to put together a big list of the best sibling bands ever. Again, DM me at Rah Rah Raina. Send me your favorite sibling band. Brought this all up because of this buzzy new duo out of Philadelphia called Sam and Louise Sullivan. This is After All These Years.

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1: It is 12 noon Central, 11 a.m. Mountain, and for Prairie Public, I'm Dave Thompson from the newsroom. Governor Armstrong used the State of the State address given at the beginning of each legislative session to encourage lawmakers to ban kratom altogether. Last month, Armstrong issued an executive order to convene the special session beginning September 2nd and temporarily banning kratom products. The North Dakota Board of Pharmacy declared kratom as a Schedule 1 drug. Some lawmakers had said they would be open to banning the synthetic kratom, and then regulating the use of kratom itself. But Armstrong told lawmakers it would be an expensive thing for the state to actually regulate.
2: What we're left with is the kratom industry to police itself. Name me another psychotropic substance where we allow that to happen, because you can't. No, the correct answer also happens to be the simplest one. Ban kratom and ban kratom products altogether, just as Alabama, Arkansas, Connecticut, Indiana, Kansas, Louisiana, Tennessee, Vermont, and Wisconsin have already done.
1: Lawmakers are hoping the special session will only last 3 days. Meanwhile, a Fargo Democratic state senator is planning to introduce an amendment to the measure that provides

0: The under-construction military museum being built next to the Heritage Center in Bismarck with a line of credit at the Bank of North Dakota. Construction was halted because expected donations didn't come in as quickly as expected. The line of credit would be $35 million. But Fargo Democratic Senator Jamie Selsler is proposing an amendment to cut that line of credit to $8 million.
1: The amendment will require them to winterize and protect the project as it is now. Will require them to create a new plan based on what's already built, to scale back, to still show respect to our military and our veterans by creating a beautiful museum, but one that is more frugal and more in line with what our budget needs are right now, and then come back to the legislature in January and present that to us.
0: Selsler says a line of credit would be a hedge in case the extra donations aren't coming in.
1: Any donor knows that if they don't give the money, we will have to appropriate whatever's left over in the 2029 session.
0: Two bats have tested positive for rabies after they came in contact with dogs in Bismarck last month. North Dakota Health and Human Services says the bats tested positive within the city limits on August 20th, and residents are being urged to take precautions and report any unusual bat activity. That activity could include active bats during the day, laying on the ground or unable to fly, or having direct contact with animals or humans. No human exposures have been reported with these bats. No bats have tested positive for rabies in Burley County in the past 5 years, and most animal rabies cases reported to HHS are sporadic, and they occur across the state. A release from HHS says two positive cases in a short amount of time is unusual. Four bats have tested positive so far in 2026. Rabies is viral. It affects the central nervous system and is almost always fatal if not treated. It is spread through bites or scratches from infected animals. U.S. Secretary of Agriculture Brooke Rollins has announced in Iowa a plan to streamline how the USDA collects and uses farm data. Harvest Public Media's Rachel Kramer has that story.
2: The USDA data modernization plan includes improving mobile access to farmer surveys and expanding secure data sharing across the agency. Rollins says another goal is increasing transparency by explaining why information is requested and how it is used.
3: Everything for me changed when I began to talk to farmers directly who had just been asked to fill out the survey for the fifth time, who had been told or not told why they were asking for that survey, who had had trouble getting responses from the local offices.
2: She says the data modernization plan reduces the administrative burdens on farmers and ranchers. Rollins spoke at the Farm Progress Show in Boone, Iowa. I'm Rachel Kramer, Harvest Public Media.
0: President Trump has approved a presidential major disaster declaration for severe storms that hit the state June 7th through the 9th. North Dakota is set to receive $3.4 million for the storm damage. On July 7th, storms produced winds between 80 and 100 miles per hour. Then on the 9th, supercell thunderstorms produced tornadoes, baseball-sized hail, and damaging winds. The storm knocked out power to 25,000 people. Trees toppled and property was damaged. In the forecast, partly cloudy, breezy west, highs in the upper 70s northeast to mid-80s west and south. Low to medium chance of showers and thunderstorms forecast in western North Dakota late this afternoon and evening, and in central North Dakota tonight into tomorrow. Isolated severe thunderstorms are possible mainly in western North Dakota this evening. At last report, Williston 75, Minot 75, Minot Air Force Base 75, Bismarck Mandan 78, Dickinson 73, Headinger 70, Grand Forks 74, Grand Forks Air Force Base 74, Devil's Lake 72, Fargo-Moorhead 80, and Jamestown reporting 76 degrees. Coming up on 1206 Central, 1106 Mountain, from the Prairie Public Newsroom, I'm Dave Thompson. Stay tuned. We'll have more news this afternoon. 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

Yeah, this ought to be entertaining. Let's go on an Outlaws honeymoon. Steve Earle and the Del McCoury Band right there. Yeah, Leni Mandel before that. Hey, you're all bad. That's why you're all invited. All right, trouble ahead. Justin Townes Earle, if you ain't glad I'm leaving, well, you probably ought to be. Yeah, what can I say? Here is Pokey LaFarge on Into the Music.

All right, it's going to be a fun night out. That's the one called Bluebird One, Emmylou Harris. Rodney Crowell was part of Emmylou's hot band for a time. Here's Rodney Crowell.

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Bob Dylan right there. Guy Clark asking, how'd you get this number anyway? Yeah. Started off with Rodney Crowell. Here's Peter Keith. This is from a great record called A Six Pack of Love. Here's Peter Keith.

Yeah, how'd that happen anyway, Peter? I just don't remember. Peter Case right there with the coulda, shoulda, woulda blues. Oh, man. Here's Delbert McClinton.

Yeah, Chevy Carrier and the Bayou Swamp Band right there. And Mama's got a squeeze box. Oh, man, she's keeping that up all night. Eddie the Chief Clearwater before that, and started off with Eden Brandt. I ain't got no trouble, so let's buggy buggy. Yeah. Let's hear some more from Chevy Carrier and the Bayou Swamp Band on Into the Music here on Prairie Public.

0: Oh, boy, she's made some great music in her time, and it sounds like some great food as well. She's got those red beans cooking. That's Marsha Paul. Fats Domino before that with a little bit of jambalaya. Oh, fun stuff. Here is the man himself. Here's Leon Russell on Into the Music.
1: Okay, here we go. A little bit brighter. A one, two, three.

0: somebody home with me.
1: Oh, yeah.
0: Bring it on down to my house, honey. I need your company. The old man said, can you play a fiddle? He said, by them I can play a

Oh, yeah, we're going to have a little fun. Willie Nelson and Sleep at the Wheel right there. It started off with Willie's good friend, Leon Russell. I'm Mike Olson. You're listening to Into the Music here on Prairie Public. Here's the killer, Jerry Lee Lewis.

screaming, the men began to shout, so that cop turned around and walked right out. So if you've been to New York, L.A., or Washington, and you think you know about having fun, come with me to a place where the fun never stops. Man, that little town rocks.

Yeah, so there, Sax Gordon right there, and you said she wouldn't, but she did. Oh, man, Sax Gordon, Gordon Beadle is his name, plays a mean saxophone. We heard Sax Gordon on that Little Town Rocks, Wanda Jackson. Before that, there's a whole lot of shaking going on. Oh, man. Yeah, well, all kinds of things going on. Here's Buster Poindexter.

Oh, man, everything was working so well, too. And then she appeared. My mother-in-law. I got along great with my mother-in-law. John Batiste before that. And actually, so does Ernie K. Doe. In fact, his mother-in-law lived with him. And they got along great, from what I understand. That's what Nick Spitzer says, anyway. Fun stuff. Here's Randy Newman. Randy's got some affection for the music of New Orleans. Here's Randy Newman on Into the Music.

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You never know. Lo and behold, almost immediately, I had reason to believe my prayer had been heard in a very special place. But it's what happened. I heard the sound. 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

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The street lit up like it was the middle of the day. And I lay there quiet, listen to what that voice had to say. He said, "You ain't been a good man. 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But you've been pretty bad. 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

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You know, that little bus out joint. Everybody's boozing, having a good time. Fat Fanny was there, Wide Open Annie, Luli Bell, Juicy Lucy, and Poke Chop Willie. They all were sitting there talking trash about the good old days when Poke Chops was a nickel apiece.

Oh, yeah, that's where it's happening. The Darktown Strutters Ball, Alberta Hunter. Doing that one for us in her 80s when she recorded that record. Alberta Hunter, who, she got started back in the 1920s when she was just a young girl. Dirty Dozen Brass Band before that with Danny Barker sitting in. And, hey, don't you feel my leg. Don't you make me high. It could be trouble. Here's Butch Thompson. Butch loved the music of New Orleans. Played it. He was one of the principal musicians in Garrison Keillor's band on Prairie Home Companion. Here's the Butch Thompson Trio and their rendition of the Darktown Strutters Ball.

if I could be with you. Yeah, I guess he was pretty smooth with the ladies. Doc Cheatham right there teamed up with Butch Thompson. If I could just be with you 1 hour tonight. I'm Mike Olson. You're listening to Into the Music here on Prairie Public. Here's Diana Krall.

Yeah, Victoria Williams. What a wonderful world it would be. I'm Mike Olson. You're listening to Into the Music here on Prairie Public. Louis Armstrong before that. Of course, Louis had a great version of What a Wonderful World as well. He had the original version, actually. Dinah Krall got that started. Here's Tom Waits on Into the Music.

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0: he was able to draw melodies out of the air in a very graceful and inspired way. And the melodies didn't even sound like each other. He was able to just grab them.
1: His first songs and compositions were, strictly speaking, jazz compositions. I think you find the flow of jazz in most of his songs. You can play the melody and be jazzing it up.
2: Dad had jazz licks in his hands, in his head, that he would, could never, and would never, ever be able to divorce himself from. Jazz was, you know, in his bones.

He grew up in the 1920s, and the hot jazz of that era stayed with him the rest of his life. His songs, Skylark, Lazy Bones, The Nearness of You, and this, The Incomparable Stardust, heard here in its first recording, are known and loved by millions. Moviegoers couldn't get enough of him, delivering songs and words of wisdom from the keyboard in his laid-back way. But for all his success as a popular songwriter and singer, he remained, in his own mind, a jazz piano player. I'm Nancy Wilson. On this edition of Jazz Profiles, we pay tribute to the old music master himself, the most uniquely American songwriter of them all, Hoagy Carmichael.

Stardust was Hoagie Carmichael's greatest hit. It's become a kind of unofficial national anthem, loved by generation after generation. At last count, it had been recorded nearly 1,500 times by popular artists from Bing Crosby to Willie Nelson and by opera singers and jazz musicians alike. It was important for Nat King Cole and John Coltrane and gave clarinetist and band leader Artie Shaw

0: Hoagy Carmichael composed Stardust first as a jazz instrumental. He worked out the changes at a jam session, developing the melody from some licks played by his friend, the great jazz cornetist Bix Beiderbecke. Pianist and singer Max Morath.
1: Stardust became basic stuff for the jazz man's book. It's like playing the blues. You're expected to know the chord progression. Let's do Stardust. Standard key is C. Starts on an F chord. You had to know that.
0: Singer Barbara Lee.
2: The music is magic. It just draws you in. And it starts right out. Sometimes I wonder, wow, what a way to draw a person in. The swell, the flow of the music is wonderful. It's just, it's everybody's story. It's like the music creates the story.
0: But Hoagy Carmichael was more than just the man who wrote Stardust. He was a product of jazz and remained loyal to it all his life. He was born Hoagland Howard Carmichael in Bloomington, Indiana, on November 22, 1899, the very eve of the 20th century. Like his lifelong friend, Louis Armstrong, who performed and recorded so many of his songs, he came to typify much that was best about that century. He was lean and light, never more than 135 pounds, and standing just 5'7" in his socks. His family never had much money and moved around a lot, and the boy's folksy Hoosier manner couldn't disguise a nervous energy, a determination to escape his family's genteel poverty that burned in him like a 3-alarm fire.

0: Montana in those days was changing fast. From a small town land of farms and forests to a faster, more modern place built on industry and city life. Young Hoagland discovered music early. His mother played ragtime piano in local silent movie houses. And before long, the boy was picking out tunes on the family upright. Max Morath.
1: I recall years ago on some radio show hearing Carmichael being interviewed, and he said he learned to play the maple leaf rag from his mother. So I have to think that that influence of being indoctrinated with the idea that you didn't have to observe the beat. You could hear it in your hand or your heart or your head, but then you could work all around it, which, of course, is the nature of jazz. And Carmichael grew up with that and then took it into the world of jazz.
0: Hoagy Carmichael in a 1964 interview.
2: There were two or three people in Bloomington, Indiana, who could play by ear and played very well. I listened to them constantly, and it gave me ideas and thoughts and gave me an inspiration to try to duplicate some of the things that they did. And the first thing you know, I was playing a little fine jazz piano in 1919 and 20. I was playing the new type jazz.
0: Hoagy Carmichael's son, Hoagy Bix Carmichael.
3: Early on in Dad's jazz life, he was very lucky because he had this wonderful little area called Bucktown just outside of Bloomington, which had a lot of wonderful black jazz players in it. And when you're 12 or 13 and you're hearing this stuff, it makes a deep impression on you, especially because it had a wonderful beat and it was hot licks.
0: Jazz was everywhere in the early 1920s. In Chicago, King Oliver was featuring his young cornet protege, Louis Armstrong, at the Lincoln Gardens. The New Orleans Rhythm Kings were raising the roof every night at the Friars Inn. You could hear Jelly Roll Morton play the piano, Johnny Dodds and Jimmy Noon on clarinet, and the silvery cornet tones of Bix Beiderbecke.

0: I'm Comin' Virginia, played by Bix Beiderbecke on cornet with Frankie Trumbauer's orchestra. Hoagie Carmichael.
1: Bix took a few little lessons, a few piano lessons, and I might have taken a few cornet lessons, but I don't think many. It'd make every musician flip his lid when he'd play a chorus. I don't care what chorus or anything he played. Like you have the screaming girls, you know, and they listen to this stuff in the last decade. Well, we guys didn't scream, but we felt the same way. He was that good.
0: Hoagie was so dazzled by Bix that he went out and borrowed a beat-up cornet and taught himself to play it. He even played a solo on a record date.

In the spring of 1924, Hoagie hired Bix and his band, the Wolverines, to play some dances at Indiana University. Inspired by what he heard, Hoagie created his first composition, a jazz instrumental called Riverboat Shuffle.

0: pianist, singer, and songwriter Dave Frischberg.
1: I always felt when I listened to his early work that he's writing essentially instrumental music at that time. It sounded like lead trumpet parts the way he'd play, you know, like do-do-da, do-do-da, fee-do-da, do-do-do-da-da-da-da. It didn't sound like he was writing songs with words planned. And, you know, even in the Stardust melody, it sounds very much like a jazz trumpet lick. That's hardly vocal writing.
0: Pianist, singer, and songwriter Bob Dorough.
2: Well, I think Hoagie was definitely swept up with the jazz age, and of course his heroes were the Wolverines and Paul Whiteman and Bix. And his first songs and compositions were, strictly speaking, jazz compositions. I think you find the flow of jazz in most of his songs. The jazz is there. You can play the melody and be jazzing it up.
3: I had a new thought about music, the new jazz, and it led me into writing things that nobody else had ever written, and that's why they were hits, and I did not have to write as many tunes to get a hit as many other people who probably didn't have that early background of jazz that I had, and the ability to improvise.

You're listening to NPR Jazz Profiles, a tribute to Hoagie Carmichael. I'm Nancy Wilson. After Riverboat Shuffle, new melodies kept coming to Hoagie Carmichael as fast as he could get them down on paper. One of the first was an instrumental he called Washboard Blues. He recorded it with an Indiana group, and the record soon caught the attention of Paul Whiteman, leader of the most popular band in the country. Bix joined Whiteman in late 1927. Within a month, his friend Hoagie was playing and singing Washboard Blues on a record with a man known as the King of Jazz.

rubbin, chillin, weepin, out a rubbin, jeans a creepin, clothes a tubbin, all day long. Up to that washing soap and down to that water once more. Head down low, head low. Up to that washing soap and down to that water once more.

0: hear my song.
1: Hoagy Carmichael in 1927, singing and playing his own Washboard Blues with Bix Beiderbecke and Paul Whiteman's orchestra. Hoagy's singing, like his piano playing, was homespun, but it somehow fit the songs. Washboard Blues marked the arrival of an original and unique composing talent. It's not about love or romance. It's about life and work, and perhaps most surprising of all, the innermost thoughts of a woman. Barbara Lee has often sung Washboard Blues.
2: She's a washerwoman. She takes in other people's washing. She's got a man that's sleeping and kids that are yelling. And she's walking down to the river to wash the clothes and back up to the washing soap. That's a long way from my experience, but I've worked, and I've worked hard, and I've been tired, and I've been hopeless. And so every place, every one of those words that can connect with my experience, I make the connection. That song, to me, is a lot more about just this terrible drudgery. And it's about her whole life and how tired and weary she is. And I think we've all been there.
1: Riverboat Shuffle and Washboard Blues helped set Hoagy on his way as a composer. But he was far from certain that the ups and downs of a musician's life were really what he wanted.

0: I had convinced myself that I should be a businessman and that music was not the proper way to become a rich man. So when I graduated from law in Indiana University, I left my band and I went to Florida and I tried to practice or become a lawyer in a period of 9 months. All of a sudden, through my window of my office, I heard a record being played across the street, and it sounded familiar. I mean, the music did. And I ran across the street, and there was a record that Red Nichols had made of my Washboard Blues. Well, to make a long story short, I packed up my books and things, and I came north and got back into the music business.
1: Hoagie moved to New York City in 1929, and he couldn't have arrived at a better time. Jazz was everywhere. And all kinds of singers and instrumentalists were eager to try out each new Carmichael song the minute the ink was dry on the pages. He soon recorded Rockin' Chair, another song in the spirit of Washboard Blues. On hand to sing the melody on his trumpet was Duke Ellington's great plunger soloist, Bubber Miley.

0: By the end of the 1920s, Stardust, the instrumental Hoagy had written in Indiana, had a lyric by Mitchell Parrish, which perfectly captured the melody's flavor. Stardust quickly became a standard. Author and critic John McDonough.
1: When I go back and listen to the important recordings of Stardust, I find jazz musicians dealing with Stardust in a very almost literal kind of way. In other words, I've assumed that the gravitational pull of that melody is so strong that it makes it difficult for jazz musicians to back off on it and do a pure improvisation.
0: In 1931, Stardust got the royal treatment on record by none other than Louis Armstrong.

Louis Armstrong's 1931 recording of Stardust, one of the great collector's items of jazz history. At one stroke, it lifted Hoagie Carmichael into jazz prominence. Apart from success as a songwriter, Hoagie was also attracting attention as a performer. People seemed to like the folksy Indiana twang of his voice, and you can hear it on his own Georgia On My Mind, recorded in 1930 with Jack Teagarden on trombone, Joe Venuti on violin, Bud Freeman on tenor sax, and Bix Beiderbecke on cornet.

0: of mine, Georgia, Georgia, just a song of you comes as sweet and clear as moonlight through the pines.
1: Dave Frischberg.
2: What if Hoagy tried to write songs that it was easy and comfortable for him to sing in his own character? That might be why Hoagy Carmichael's songs sound the way they do, is because he sings them and we think of that. I really have always been attracted to singers who have that kind of personal sound.
1: Max Morath.
3: I've often thought how interesting it is that those of us who play the piano and sing to an audience develop a different set of synapses. And I can't explain what happens, but I know something happens there that started with Hoagy Carmichael when he was a kid in Indiana. He was playing and singing, and the dovetailing took place and continued throughout his life and throughout his career.
1: There was something else about Hoagy's songs that appealed to listeners. Many of them seemed to be about things people recognized as their own. Small town life, all sunny days and rhubarb pies, parlor pianos, shady verandas, and lazy rivers.
0: Up the lazy river by the old mill run, that lazy, lazy river.

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1: Barbara Lee. Most of them are about home. And his home could be anywhere. It was this place that he had in his mind, in his heart, in his soul. This place where it was always summer, where the living was slow, where folks were friendly, black or white. They knew each other, they liked each other, or maybe sometimes put up with each other, but it wasn't a world with hatred in it. It wasn't a world with war. It wasn't, for the most part, a world with anxiety. It was a world of peace and ease and sunshine and summer. It was just a beautiful, wonderful world.
2: Bob Dora.
3: A shady veranda in Arkansas couldn't be too far from that in Memphis. I think the small-town aspect is almost more important than the regional part, you know, getting those views. Hoagie is definitely a country boy, even though Bloomington must be quite a sizable town, and he went to Chicago, he went to New York, he went to Los Angeles. But he kept his country hokum.
2: Max Morath.
4: Doesn't make any difference where a home is, Indiana, Alabama, New York, Chicago. A home song is for all of us. If it's well written, it transcends place and becomes a home song for me. It's a big, big category in American popular song. Song of everywhere, you know, folk songs about going home, finding your roots, going back. I'm

Max Moran, singing Hoagy Carmichael's Moon Country, with a lyric by Johnny Mercer. It's one of a long list of Carmichael songs about home. Lazy Bones, Georgia on My Mind, New Orleans, and Can't Get Indiana Off My Mind. Even in a world dominated by such giants as Cole Porter, George Gershwin, and Jerome Kern, Hoagy Carmichael was something new. A songwriter who also played and sang his own songs. Before long, that special gift would carry him into a new life, one he could never have imagined, back home in Indiana. I'm Nancy Wilson, and you're listening to Jazz Profiles, a tribute to Hoagy Carmichael, on NPR, National Public Radio.

0: sleeping in the noonday sun.
1: By 1933, Hoagy Carmichael was a head above the crowd, not only a gifted songwriter, but also a singer. He both played and sang his tunes with a jazz musician's ease of delivery. Hoagy Carmichael.
2: I was one of the few songwriters who could also sing the song. And as a result of that, I was invited to perform on radio and do my songs on radio and maybe some other songs that weren't mine. I didn't really need to do it. I might have better spent my time just composing songs. But I find I got a kick out of being that close to the public and doing some things that they appreciated.
1: Pianist, singer, and songwriter Dave Frischberg.
3: Hoagy might be regarded as the prototype of the singer-piano players that followed. I mean, even up to Billy Joel, I suppose, and including me, I would say, and Bob Dorrow. I hear echoes of Hoagy and him. But Hoagy was, I think, the original model of that, whatever that is.
1: Perhaps the most unusual of all of Hoagy's songs is one he first sketched out in 1929, but came back to during the 30s. Its setting isn't Indiana or Georgia, or any place between the Appalachians and the Rockies. It's far off, exotic Hong Kong.

0: Pianist and singer Bob Dora.
1: I decided it had to be a piano player stuck in this fabulous city. And we know that he had a problem. He could never get out because he had the sweet opium. But I took it and made it a sort of a nightclub piece featuring the piano and definitely trying to provoke the image of a stranded piano player whose only hope to get out of his predicament is to keep playing that piano. Blum, blum, blum, blum, blum. And if he keeps clunking those eighth notes, he might get out. But I doubt it.
0: By the mid-1930s, a lot had changed. Bix Beiderbecke was gone, dead at age 28. And Hoagy's jazz days suddenly seemed part of his past. But his future looked bright. His songs were being recorded all the time and played on the radio. Singer Mildred Bailey had made Carmichael's Rockin' Chair her theme, even billing herself as the Rockin' Chair Lady.

0: happen at the flies round this rocking chair.
1: Hoagie wrote Lazy Bones with Johnny Mercer, Old Man Harlem with Rudy Valley, One Morning in May with Mitchell Parrish, and quite a few songs with his own lyrics. He was now a celebrity, and in 1936, he got married and left New York for Hollywood, full of plans to write songs for the movies. Hoagie's son, Hoagie Bix Carmichael.
2: California meant a lot to my father. We bought Mr. Wrigley's house, and believe me, it was a great house. Dad was not able to do that sort of thing in New York and Indiana. He needed, as he always called it, he needed a poke, which was a few dollars in his pocket, and a nice house in the sunshine. And California and writing for the movies gave him all of that. He brought his mother, he brought his two sisters west, and they all began to feel the warmth of the sunshine, and they all had a little poke, and they all, felt the milk and honey that none of them were able to feel as kids. It was the good life.
1: Hoagie settled comfortably into the good life. Hollywood seemed a sunshine fairyland. He learned to play tennis and golf, went to parties where he got to know all the famous movie stars of the day, even started appearing in movies himself. His performance as the piano player Cricket was a highlight of the movie To Have and Have Not, with Humphrey Bogart and Lauren Bacall. But the path led away from jazz, away from jam sessions, and unforgettable nights in Harlem, listening to Armstrong and Duke Ellington, and the rest of the jazz royalty. Author and critic John McDonough.
3: Those may have been his roots, but it didn't become his life. Ellington remained in the jazz life and in the jazz world, but Carmichael, he exercised other options. Maybe it was a function of race. Ellington had fewer options. Fewer options were open to him as a black composer and band leader than to Carmichael. But without bringing race into it, let's just say that Carmichael left the jazz world behind him at a point in his career and chose the route of the popular songwriter.
1: All the same, it was still the jazz players and singers who snapped up the great Carmichael songs as they came out. Trumpeter and vocalist Hot Lips Page loved Hoagie's Small Fry.
4: Here comes that good-for-nothing brat of a boy. He's such a devil, I could whip him with joy. He's been carousing at the Burly Q. Just watch me teach him with the sole of my shoe. Small fry, strutting by the pool room. Small fry, should be in the schoolroom. My, my, put down that cigarette. You ain't a grown-up high and mighty yet. Oh,
1: Billie Holiday worked her special magic with April in My Heart. No leave.

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0: 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And when they flash the word that you love me, you know it's gonna warm my heart.
1: Growing up in Ohio, I fell in love with Hoagie's The Nearness of You. It's still one of my all-time favorite songs. 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
1: Singer Barbara Lee.
2: Alec Wilder spoke about a certain song having an air of permissiveness about it. And a lot of those songs do, Lazy River and Lazy Bones and so on. They're kind of not really blues-based, but they're related to blues and this kind of lazy rhythm kind of thing. They're so easy. They let you in. They let the performer do as he or she will, and then you give it out, and it's still a Carmichael song. If you improvise, for the most part, you haven't destroyed anything.
1: Dave Frischberg.
3: He was able to draw melodies out of the air in a very graceful and inspired way, and the melodies didn't even sound like each other. He was able to just grab them. He never sounds like he's searching for a melody when he writes. As some, like for instance, Richard Rodgers, I always felt you could kind of hear his brain working when he wrote. But Hokie's melodies seemed very natural. He just found them in the air and wrote them down.
4: Dad had jazz licks in his hands, in his head, that he could never and would never, ever be able to divorce himself from. Now, was he a jazz writer in the 40s and 50s? Well, no, but heavily jazz influenced, no question about that. He had his jazz period in the 20s and early 30s, and, did he divorce himself? Did he throw out jazz with the bathwater? I don't think so. I don't think he could have. And frankly, I don't think he did. Jazz was, in his bones.

0: You're listening to NPR Jazz Profiles, a tribute to Hoagy Carmichael. I'm Nancy Wilson. Though he'd moved far away from the jazz world, one of Hoagy's greatest moments on record was a jazz LP he did in 1956 with an all-star group including Harry Sweets Edison on trumpet and Art Pepper on alto sax with arrangements by Johnny Mandel.
1: Memphis in June, a shady veranda.

Dougie Carmichael's melodies still draw jazz performers. As tenor saxophonist Bud Freeman once put it, you don't have to improvise much on them. The jazz is already in them. Here are pianist Jimmy Rolls and tenor sax immortal Stan Getz on One of the Great Ones by Hoagy and Johnny Mercer, Skylark.

0: Baltimore.
1: Another Carmichael Byrd song is Baltimore Oriole, lyric by Paul Francis Webster, sung here by Bob Dorough.
0: Gonna tell my story one more time. Baltimore Oriole. She took a look at the mercury one day. Well, 'twas 40 below. No time for a lady, so she said to be dressed.

0: and drip from leaves, then I recall the thrill of being sheltered in your arms.
1: A million-selling record by singer-pianist Ray Charles gave Georgia On My Mind new popularity in 1960. But as the decade got underway, it was painfully clear that the great days of American popular song were over. Rock and roll had moved in, shoving aside dozens of performers and songwriters. Some tried to keep up with the trend and crashed. Others hit the resort circuit, playing to enthusiastic but aging audiences.

0: Hoagy Carmichael kept on composing.
1: I bet you I have 25 songs lying in my trunk. They're new ones that I've written in the last 5 or 6 years.
0: But now the publishers and record companies no longer answered his calls. To borrow a line from Stardust, sometimes he wondered,

0: As Hoagie told a Canadian radio interviewer in 1964,
1: "The strange thing is people don't even call me to ask me if I've got a good song to record. The business is so good that they don't really need me, I guess. But I would think that once in a while they would come to me and say, 'Have you got a real good song for such and such an artist?' But they don't. Just don't need us."
0: Hoagie Carmichael spent his last years playing golf, doing appearances on radio and TV, paying regular visits to his beloved Indiana University. He died, age 82, on December 27th, 1981. But his music didn't die, didn't fade into the past it so often celebrated. It lived and lives on to this day, part of our present and our future. Dave Frischberg.
2: It would seem to me that his contemporaries like Cole Porter and Irving Berlin and George Gershwin were pretty well focused on the present and tried to be hip, up to date, and even cutting edge. Whereas Hoagie, I think, found himself kind of supporting the forces of nostalgia. And there's also a little bit of regret maybe in his music that things turned out the way they finally did. I guess someone has to write that way, though. Someone has to be the curator or the archivist or person who keeps pointing you at yesterday.
0: Bob Doro.
3: He's so American. Hoagie's songs are going to be a wonderful treasure to keep the American people in touch with their past. We need Hoagie, and he'll keep us on track.
0: The way Barbara Lee sees it, the world portrayed in so many Hoagie Carmichael songs was
4: just a beautiful, wonderful world, the kind of world that really is vanishing. And maybe he felt it vanishing when he was writing those songs, too. Sometimes I wonder why I spend the lonely night dreaming of a song. It draws you in, and for a period of time, you're lifted out of all of your concerns, all of your troubles, and all of the troubles of the world. That's what music is for, in my mind.

Our tribute to Hoagie Carmichael was written by Richard M. Sudhalter. Our editor and studio producer was Molly Murphy, with technical assistance by Andy Rosenberg. Jazz Profiles is produced by Tim Owens. Assistant producer, Madeline Smith. Our website coordinator is Patrick Breslin. The 1964 Canadian Broadcasting Corporation interview with Hoagie Carmichael, courtesy of the Archives of Traditional Music, Indiana University. Special thanks to Suzanne Mudge. Thanks also to Vincent Pilote of the Institute of Jazz Studies at Rutgers University, to Bill Kirshner and Michael Brooks. 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I'm Nancy Wilson. 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

Yeah, Ry Cooder from his record called Jazz. That's one called The Dream. A song that used to be performed in some of the parlors down in New Orleans. We listened to a great rendition of Creole Moon from Dr. John. And started that off with Amos Garrett and one that Hoagie Carmichael wrote called New Orleans. J.J. Cale wrote this one. Here's Maria Muldaur.

You know, where people play games with the night. God, it was too hot to sleep. I followed the sound of a jukebox coming from up the levee. All of a sudden, I could hear somebody whistling from right behind me.

0: Wait, did you hear that?
1: Oh, this is sure stirring up some ghosts for me. She said there's one thing you gotta learn, is not to be afraid of it.

Yeah, a little bit of that voodoo music from the Neville Brothers. Total selection from a great record called Yellow Moon. I'm Mike Olson. You're listening to Into the Music here on Prairie Public. Here is Chuck E. Weiss.

Daniel Lanois right there from his record For the Beauty of Winona. Got a lot of love to give. Oh, yeah. Sonny Landreth before that in Congo Square. I'm Mike Olson. You're listening to Into the Music here on Prairie Public. We're staying down in Louisiana. Here's Steve Riley and the Mamou Playboys with CeCe Adcock.

Yeah, the Blue Runners and one called the Gravedigger. Yeah, adopting a little bit of that Allman Brothers sound. Speaking of, here is Greg Allman.

Yeah, Davy Moore right there. Mama had a sick child. Charlie Parr and Emily Parr. All we got left is True Religion. Started that off with the Sacred Shakers. I'm Mike Olson. You're listening to Into the Music here on Prairie Public. Here's Greg Brown.

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When you're sick, you look so tiny. I'm gonna put you in my

prayer for you. I say a little prayer, I say a little prayer for you. Let her get better soon, please do. Let her get better, let her sister get better too. Let him get better so I can get better too.

Yeah, that's Robert Randolph sitting in with Medeski, Martin, and Wood, and members of the North Mississippi All-Stars. They formed a group called The Word, that one called Soul Food. Aretha Franklin providing a little soul food for us as well. He wrote one of Aretha's signature songs. Here's Dan Penn to sing it for us.

0: Picture this. You're one of about 100 people squeezed into the candlelit upstairs room of a Dublin pub. There's a stage and you have no idea who might be about to step out onto it. That's what it's like to be at the Ruby Sessions, a weekly showcase with a secret lineup. Coming up, Ruby Sessions founder Connor Donovan explains how he started them 27 years ago and talks about the time he accidentally let slip when a big star was playing one night.
1: How many people? Did we have 7,000 people show up that night? Around, yeah.
2: Because I couldn't keep my mouth shut.
0: Connor also talks about his most memorable Ruby session, which started with a mysterious phone call.
1: And she said something like, and as you know, he doesn't normally play live, but would you guys be up for having him down? There was just something about the confidence of her voice or the way she said that sentence, as you know. So I said, okay, let me just check. So I hung up and I Googled.
0: You'll find out who it was and hear a special edition of the Ruby Sessions for Sense of Place Dublin today. I'm Rachel.

0: into a 100-person capacity candlelit room where they'll sit on tightly packed stools and watch, well, that part they don't know. For 27 years, the artists booked to play the Ruby Sessions has been a weekly secret. Sometimes you'll catch someone totally unknown. Sometimes you'll be treated to a set from a huge star like Ed Sheeran or Hozier. Today, for our Sense of Place Dublin series, you get to go right to the front of the line for a very special Ruby Sessions recorded live for the World Cafe. But there's something important you should know if you want to be in this audience.
1: Our merch says, shut the up. The one hard, fast rule is that there is no... Like, out of respect for people trying to listen and our acts trying to play, we do ask for absolute silence while the guys are on stage. That's it.
0: That's Connor Donovan, co-founder and MC of the Ruby Sessions. I chatted with him in front of the packed room before the bands went on. He's been to every single Ruby Session since they started in the mid-90s, and he's not afraid to enforce that rule.
1: I really spent a good few years kind of instilling that in people and having to be the baddie, telling audience members, you know, who've paid money to come to show, like telling them, be quiet. And it didn't always go down well. People are like, what do you mean? Like, I'm here, I can do what I like. And I would much prefer to be the baddie than the act having to demand or ask for the audience attention. I know people disagree with me in this. They're like, well, if you're good enough, they should listen. But this space is all about appreciating the music and the artists can come in. And it doesn't not matter if you're, you know, a huge stadium filler or you're coming in here for the first time.
0: Connor started the Ruby Sessions with his friend Niall Mookian. Niall also founded the Irish label Ruby Works Records in 2011, the same label that Hozier's on. They saw space in the scene for something a little different.
1: In the late 90s in Dublin, there was a load of open mic nights, which are an integral part to any city's music scene. And there was a bunch of them going on. And we felt back then, pre, you know, Facebook, YouTube, Instagram, pre-social media, whatever, we felt there was a big gap between these open mic nights and going on and kind of headlining your own shows and trying to get people to come to your own shows. You know, there was a lot of people just playing to their mates or other singer-songwriters. So we felt we could slot in above that, and we did.
0: It wasn't easy to find a home for this new venture.
1: The first one was myself and Niall went to a bunch of pubs, venues in Dublin that had a space. And back in the late 90s, there was this pay to play. So we went to a bunch of places and we're like, we have this idea. Now, you know, and when I say this, don't do the math, okay? But I was 21. Fine, the ripple effect. I was 21 and we were like, we want to do this thing. We're 21, let's do it. And we went to a bunch of pubs and they all were like, yeah, you can have the room, but it's going to cost you X amount. You know, you rent the room, pay to play. Mm. And the last pub that we went to on the day was this, Doyle's. And Declan Doyle, who still owns it, was like, yeah, go on, look, try for 6 months. And we're still here.
0: A big part of the allure of the Ruby Sessions is that you never know who's about to play until the artists step on stage. And sometimes the lineup has been hard for Connor to keep secret.
1: I've been guilty over the years of the Tuesday before, while I'm on stage doing my intros, going, now, by the way, guys, because you're here next week is big. And then, how many people, did we have 7,000 people show up that night?
0: What?
1: Because I couldn't keep my mouth shut. Pre-COVID, we never did tickets. So people used to just show up. And not knowing who was playing, and also not knowing if they were going to get in. So if there was 600, 700, 800 people showing up, you know, only the first 100 get in. So, yeah, that one night there were 7,000 people.
0: Tickets may sell out really fast these days, but it took a while to build to that point.
1: The first few years, a lot of few years, you know, it was me showing up or Mark showing up and or Niall showing up to, you know, empty rooms, musicians playing to 4 or 5 people.
0: Mark Obell is the sound engineer tonight. He's also been a part of this along with Niall and Connor for decades. And the whole team knew in 2005 when a certain artist came by. My life is brilliant. That something had shifted for the Ruby Sessions.
1: This is going to sound mad, but I think the first kind of name we got, I don't know if this means anything to you, but James Blunt played, right?
0: Yeah.
1: This is like, you know, before he was James Blunt. But I knew when we got him, it was kind of like that thing, not like Field of Dreams, Build It and They Will Come, but I knew like if we could just get the names to come, I knew when they came that they'd have a great experience. So if I could just get one or two, I knew they'd go off and tell other artists of that level.
2: My life is brilliant. My love is pure.
0: It was a memorable night. But for Connor, there was another booking that ended up being even more memorable.
1: I got a call from an American number, and this female voice was like, hey, very short notice, but I have Billy Steinberg in Dublin on such and such a date. And she said something like, and as you know, he doesn't normally play live, but would you guys be up for having him down? And there was just something about the confidence of her voice or the way she said that sentence, as you know. So I said, no, I'm not being facetious. That's actually what happened. So I said, okay, let me just check. So I hung up and I Googled. Now, Billy Steinberg, right, is a songwriter from the States, and he wrote the following songs. So the same person wrote Like a Virgin, True Colors, I Drove All Night, I Touched Myself, Eternal Flame by the Bangles, same guy wrote all these songs. So I was like, oh my God. So I got back and I was like, yeah, we can squeeze him in. So he came down, and again, nobody knew, me and Mark knew, this was a good few years ago, and he came down, he was this little old man who just came out and played hit after hit after hit, like the soundtrack to my childhood, to other people's childhoods, and very unassuming, and honestly, like, not a dry eye in the audience. Like, he'd finish the song and then he'd be like, oh, do you want one more? They go, yeah. And then he'd play something else. They were like, you wrote that as well as that. So that was a really, really, really special night.
0: The Ruby Sessions capture the spirit of Dublin. There's a reason this works so well here.
1: I mean, look, we're, you know, not to be all like that about it, but we are a nation of poets and songwriters and storytellers, and I know a lot of musicians move to Dublin because of the music scene. I know a lot of musicians leave here to go to London because they think that's a bigger hub. But yeah, like, we didn't come up, or I didn't invent the idea of sitting around and getting up close and intimate, and that went back, goes back generations, you know, sitting around a fire and someone starts singing a song and everyone's like, shh, that's me. I'm telling them to shh, listen to this guy.
0: In just a minute, you'll get to enjoy the Ruby Sessions yourself. Three acts who performed right after we recorded that conversation. And like Connor, I'm going to resist the urge to spoil who you are about to hear. But you don't want to miss it. Stick around. That is when we come back after this short break on Sense of Place Dublin on World Cafe.

This is World Cafe. I'm Raina Duris. On Tuesday nights, there's usually a line stretching down the block outside of Doyle's Pub, right across from Trinity College in Dublin. This crowd of eager music fans are hoping to squeeze

Welcome back to this very special edition of the Ruby Sessions for World Cafe's Sense of Place Dublin. I'm Raina Duris. The Ruby Sessions are a weekly showcase in Dublin where the lineup is a secret and only about 100 people are allowed in. Your first artist released his debut EP Exodus last year and soon will be playing in the US supporting fellow Ruby Sessions alum Ed Sheeran. His name is Aaron Rowe. He starts his set with John's Song.

Thank you. Thank you very much.

0: Thank you all so much, ladies and gentlemen. I really appreciate it. A big shout out to Philadelphia, man, yeah? Thank you very much. I give it up for Ronan Stewart. Thank you all very much. Enjoy the rest of your night. Thank you.
1: Thank you so much to Aaron Rowe. You just heard him performing his song, Hey Ma, on World Cafe for a special edition of the Ruby Sessions for our Sense of Place Dublin series. A weekly showcase in Dublin, the Ruby Sessions have been going on for 27 years, and every week the lineup is a secret. It's time to welcome your next secret artist. She began learning guitar at just 9 years old, and while she grew up in County Donegal in Ireland, she spent her life fascinated with American blues. She releases her new EP, Blackwood Pew, in October, and it will include the first song that you're going to hear, called Not Going Back. For the Ruby Sessions on World Cafe, this is Murianne Bradley.

Thank you so much.

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1: No Name Blues, performed live by Murianne Bradley. That was the first original song she composed, and you can find it on her 2025 EP, Rose Dogs. 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If you'd like to see those performances from Murianne Bradley and Aaron Rowe, along with the very intimate space that they played in, you can go to worldcafe.org. Your secret Ruby Sessions headliner right after this break on World Cafe.

This is the World Cafe. I'm Raina Duris. For our Sense of Place Dublin series, we got you one of the hottest tickets in Dublin. The Ruby Sessions are a weekly show that happens in the upstairs of Dublin's Doyle's Pub. It only seats about 100 people, and the lineup each week is a closely guarded secret, so you never know who might show up. If the lineup wasn't a secret, the place probably would have been mobbed for your headliner today. This band, formed a few years back, has toured with Hozier and Ed Sheeran, and starting in late October, they will be on the road here in the U.S. But even before that, back in July, they were huge favorites at the Newport Folk Festival. They dropped their new album, Love and All Its Wares, in January of 2027, and you'll hear one of the unreleased songs from that album coming up. I'm predicting a big year for these guys, and you will be able to say you heard them before they were absolutely everywhere, right here, performing their song Of Land and Sea from their debut album Reverie, which went to number one in Ireland. This is Amble, recorded live at the Ruby Sessions for World Cafe.

Hey, you're right in the middle of a set from Amble. They headlined World Cafe's night at the Ruby Sessions in Dublin. The song you just heard was The Swell, a single they dropped this past June. Up next, they will play a brand new, unreleased song from their upcoming album, Love and All Its Wares, which comes out in January. On Sense of Place Dublin, this is Amble, Poets Run the Land.

You just heard Amble performing Moral Victory. Before that, they played a new unreleased song called Poets Run the Land. That's from their new album, Love and All Its Wares, which comes out in 2027. That performance and all the performances you heard this hour were recorded during World Cafe's visit to the Ruby Sessions in Dublin. 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Make sure you subscribe there. Thank you so much to Amble. Thank you to Marianne Bradley and to Aaron Rowe for playing. Also, I want to thank Mark O'Bell, who recorded that. And a huge, huge thank you to the Ruby Sessions co-founder and booker, Connor Donovan, for helping arrange that special World Cafe night at the Ruby Sessions. It was really something pretty amazing to be a part of. Also, thanks to our affiliate stations all across the country who bring this show to you wherever you happen to be, and our whole team here who make this show. We produce it at WXPN at the University of Pennsylvania in Philadelphia. My name is Raina Duris. Thanks for listening to World Cafe from NPR. Don't

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1: If you were going to pursue a music career, would you go by your real name or choose an alias? 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Plus, new music from the Womack sisters. Just to keep my and Mary in the Junkyard.

All those tunes and more on the way. I'm Raina Duras, and this is World Cafe. You might know Not a Surf, and that might make you think, hey, they probably do pretty well. They probably made a lot of money after their big song Popular. But no, when they were making their album Let Go, they paid their producers in $1 and $5 bills, which was just money they got from their merch sales on tour. That's the album this song is from. It's Inside of Love. This is Not a Surf.